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0: ABC News, I'm Stephanie Officer. Even as the U.S. blockade over the Strait of Hormuz continues, President Trump claimed today negotiations with Iran are continuing steadily. ABC's Jonathan Carl.
1: I spoke with President Trump just a short while ago over the phone. He insisted that talks are actively underway with the Iranians right now, telling me repeatedly he doesn't want anything to get in the way of his deal, saying, quote, we're trying to finish it up.
0: More than 30 million Americans under alert tonight for severe weather as a series of storms takes aim at the middle of the country. ABC News chief meteorologist Ginger Zee.
2: Tornado warning just popped south and east of Denver. We've already seen ping pong ball sized hail into Nebraska, parts of Kansas. There will be more warnings on the map. Some of them go until 11 p.m., but the flood watches are still up. Kansas City, down to Atlanta, and including Louisville.
0: OpenAI filed preliminary paperwork with the SEC today that would lead the way to it becoming a publicly traded company. This is ABC News.

0: ABC News, I'm Stephanie Officer. President Donald Trump tonight became the first sitting U.S. president to attend an NBA Finals game. Many are criticizing that decision for bringing with him strict security measures in and around Madison Square Garden and shutting out Knicks fans outside the arena for its traditional watch party. New York Senate Minority Leader Chuck Schumer among the Democrats slamming the president's choice.
1: Tonight ought to be all about the game, the players, and the fans. But Donald Trump wants to make tonight all about himself.
0: A sailor is dead, another in custody, after a shooting on the carrier USS John F. Kennedy over the weekend. Officials say around 5:15 Sunday morning, they responded to the shooting at Virginia's Newport News Shipbuilding Shipyard. A Navy spokesperson has identified the victim as boatswain's mate seaman Jesse Braswell. Another sailor was placed in pretrial confinement in connection with Braswell's death. Charges have not yet been filed. This is ABC News.

0: ABC News, I'm Stephanie Officer. President Trump claims negotiations with Iran are continuing steadily. ABC's Jonathan Carl.
1: I spoke with President Trump just a short while ago over the phone. He insisted that talks are actively underway with the Iranians right now, telling me repeatedly he doesn't want anything to get in the way of his deal, saying, quote, we're trying to finish it up.
0: In the Dominican Republic, two American pilots were killed in a fiery crash while on their way to the U.S. to pick up their client. ABC's Matt Rivers.
2: Officials say the Gulfstream 200 took off from Puerto Rico and had just refueled in the DR. The pilots were then back in the air, bound for Austin, Texas, when they reported an emergency and tried returning to the airport. Yadier Molina, a former all-star catcher for the St. Louis Cardinals, says the jet was headed to pick him up, along with family and friends, and take them back to Puerto Rico. Molina, tonight expressing his condolences to the families of those two pilots, saying, "This is all so heartbreaking."
0: This is ABC News.

0: Stephanie Officer. He is now the first sitting U.S. president to attend an NBA Finals game Monday. President Trump at Madison Square Garden to watch Game 3 of the New York Knicks versus San Antonio Spurs, invited by the owner. Yet when his face was shown on the Jumbotron, New Yorkers had this frosty response. Police in South Philadelphia continue searching for a pair of suspects involved in the murder of a rising Penn State senior over the weekend. New surveillance video capturing 22-year-old Billy Schmidt's final moments chasing the suspects after they reportedly stole his cell phone during a night out watching the NBA Finals. One of the two unidentified suspects then pulling out a gun and firing at Schmidt, hitting him in the chest and killing him. His father, Bill Schmidt, telling ABC News,
1: "I want to find the two people and make them pay."
0: This is ABC News.

0: I'm John Batchelor. I welcome my good colleague Bill Raggio, senior fellow for the Foundation for the Defense of Democracies. He keeps the Long Word Journal. And we go immediately to Africa. Reason is Ebola. Reason is the jihad. The Financial Times pointing out from Nairobi, William Wallace filing in these last hours. The rangers guarding the sweeping savanna and ice-capped mountains of Virunga, Africa's oldest national park, have over the years fought off Ebola epidemics and incursions by militias. Now they are facing both at the same time. Just as the virus has spread across eastern DR Congo and the two provinces that Virunga spans, northern parts of the park have been occupied by ISIS-affiliated jihadis from the Allied Democratic Forces. The park is also home to around a third of the world's endangered mountain gorillas. Translation. The jihadists are exceedingly active in East Africa, in West Africa, in Central Africa, both Al-Qaeda, Al-Qaeda-affiliated, and ISIS. Exceedingly active. This same region is now suspect of being a hot zone for Ebola. 300 cases reported so far. No one believes that's a final number because they can't get in to track it. And also, Ebola kills very quickly. You can't do a body count when people don't get up having laid down. The jihadis are working the same trails, the same villages. The Allied Democratic Forces, that's ISIS. There's no reason to believe these men moving back and forth between East Africa and West Africa and Central Africa from DR Congo to Sudan are going to turn themselves into a hospital or test each other for Ebola infection, nor would they know that they were dealing with it. They're tramping around in jungles where affliction are commonplace. These are jihadis. They're warriors. In their version of the world, they're liberating their countryside from the invaders. Bill, a very good day to you. I'm expressing this because it's such a mystery how to characterize it in analogies that suit our world. Dealing with Ebola is one monster. Dealing with jihad is another. Putting them together, Bill, I can't see a way through this except for riding out the epidemic. Good day to you, Bill.
1: Good day, John. Yes, it's quite a problem for countries, by the way, whose security forces are nowhere near developed or have the ability to deal with an infectious disease like Western countries may. This disease, it emanates from the bush, from the jungle, and this is where groups like the Islamic State are operating. They're operating in these in the bush, and launching their attacks in state parks or national parks, again, and crossing these borders. So Ebola magnifies the jihadist problem infinitely. It's quite a problem for countries, particularly like Uganda, which has really gone on the offensive against the Islamic State. It has an active security posture, an attempt to destroy the Islamic State or at least beat it back. And it has to, go into the jungle to tackle them, to raid camps, to go after members of the group, to fend off attacks. So you don't just have a jihadist threat. You have the Ebola threat coming out of the jungle at the same time. If I was a soldier in an African military dealing with this, it would be terrifying.
0: I mentioned that the last large Ebola outbreak was during the second Obama administration. And at the time, there were many deaths that were never recorded. If you are familiar with Ebola, it moves very quickly. The body explodes. And touching such a person puts you at severe risk. So the medical attention comes wrapped in plastic. Very brave people moving in and out of these camps. There's no way to contain it. What has happened since the second Obama administration that's especially alarming? The governance of West Africa has collapsed. It no longer exists. Niger used to be a democracy. Little as fragile as it was a democracy. Burkina Faso, Mali, same story. Mali was Francophone. Burkina Faso, Francophone, meaning the French had some claim to it as a colony or responsibility. No more. That's gone. What we have instead is collapsed governance around strongmen, caudillos, and they rule with the power of the gun. Moving into that zone, Bill, can this get more complicated? Moving into that zone are the jihadis, both Al-Qaeda and ISIS, the Allied Democratic Forces, that's ISIS, moving into that zone are the Russians. That's right. They used to be called the Wagner Group, is now the Africa Corps in that same area. Why? Because they're hired to defend the gold mines. Moving into that zone in the gold mines, we're told, because our colleague Caleb Weiss did reporting on this, are Chinese exploiters. There are Chinese miners in there pulling gold out of Niger and Burkina Faso and Mali. Now we have Ebola. I just turned to the detail that I just introduced. Bill, who is Caleb Weiss and why are we worried about him?
1: Yeah, Caleb is, he's an editor at World War Journal. He's a contributor there as well. And additionally, he is the lead interrogator for the Bridgeway Foundation. He operates out of Uganda. Caleb interrogates members or interviews members of the Islamic State who come in. So there's a campaign out there to get them to defect. So he's the defections manager out there. So he's interacting with members of the Islamic State who are coming out of the bush and are, you know, trying to, you know, turn their life around. Because keep in mind, a lot of the people that are defecting were children who were kidnapped by the Islamic State or coerced to join the terror group. And, you know, again, Uganda is working hard to battle the Islamic State. It's one of the few countries in the region that really has had a positive, I would say a positive effect, that understands what needs to happen. And Caleb works with the Ugandan military in order to help defeat these groups. And it's a dangerous job. My hat's off to Caleb for his hard work.
0: As recently as March, Bill and I reported with Caleb, who was just back from DR Congo. He might have been there at the time, because the jihadis were surrendering, or there was reason to believe there were jihadis to talk to in DR Congo. The same region we're talking about Ebola, the same region we're talking about ISIS, which is why Caleb was there. Now, that was 2 months ago. There's no reason to assume that the now hot zone of Ebola just happened. There's reason to believe, in fact, that people would hide or conceal or not come forward if they thought they were an Ebola village, because it's the end of your village. It's momentarily just non-existent. Also, there's no reason to believe that ISIS or Al-Qaeda has modern medical practices. As Bill said, they recruit children soldiers and then they throw them away, or at least leave them behind. Let's put it that way. Bill, complicating all of this is the fact that the Russians are there, the Chinese are there, and those governments don't exist. So I'm not at all sure that anything can solve this. And it also suggests William Wallace, the brave man who reported for FT from Nairobi, is leaving out the complications that you and I know are pertinent, those gold mines.
1: Yeah, absolutely. There's if I may, there's a quote in the Financial Times I'd like to read, and it's talking about an individual. He says the calm, he called it the calm before the storm, because the virus has been incubating for months and there were likely many cases yet to be officially recorded. And that's it, right? It didn't just pop up. It doesn't just start out of nowhere. This virus, Ebola, has been working its way through the jungle. We're only starting to see the effects of it. Now, one thing I will say with the Russians and the Chinese, they're mainly operating in West Africa, where there's less likely. These are desert areas, particularly Niger, Mali, Burkina Faso. These countries are mainly desert areas. Burkina Faso has some forested or some jungle areas in the south. But the Ebola doesn't thrive in areas like this. It's more of a bush disease, so to speak. But, this doesn't mean that all is well. The Russian and Chinese interference in Africa, this isn't something that we had to deal with when we were fighting. And it was hard enough in Iraq, in Afghanistan, in Yemen, when we were, another country, Pakistan, not all those places where we had boots on the ground, but we weren't getting a Russian and Chinese interference in those theaters. And Africa is sort of a free for all. The French had to withdraw from Niger and Mali. The U.S. withdrew from Niger. The Russians moved in. The Chinese are always lurking in the background. And Africa has become a free for all, sort of the playground of the great powers. And nobody's really playing very well. And they certainly aren't working towards the benefit of these African nations. But then again, in the case of these African nations, their governments, if you could call them that, aren't working to the benefit of their people.
0: And let's mention that Bill's Longword Journal is one of the few, if not the only one I know, very carefully following the growth of the jihadis in Africa these many years. The story is not limited to West Africa, where we've been talking about. Nigeria, Niger, Burkina Faso, and Mali are all places where the jihadis operate. But East Africa, certainly Somalia, is under the thrall of Al-Shabaab, which is an Al-Qaeda affiliate. And Sudan has so many warlords, I can't count them all. Africa is, Bill, would you say, I don't want to get ahead of this, Africa is the number one recruiting for Al-Qaeda and ISIS now, or is it still matched by the Middle East?
1: That's a difficult one to assess. How I would describe this is Africa has become the prime theater for combat operations for the jihad. Syria, that civil war is essentially over, at least the hot part. Al-Qaeda won. It's, you know, former head of Al-Qaeda in Syria is now the president of the country. Yemen has really become a Houthi playground. The Al-Qaeda in the Arabian Peninsula is lurking in the background. Afghanistan, the Taliban won, so there's not really much active fighting there, except with the Taliban in Afghanistan and Pakistan. But that's not really a jihadist issue. But in Africa, you have multiple fronts where the jihad. And I guess you could say, John, that that's probably a key indicator that it is a recruitment tool. When there's fighting, the terror groups have to go out and get fighters and have to replenish the ranks. So it's, you know, without, you know, I don't have any research on this, but I would venture to guess that Africa probably is a key recruiting center for both Al-Qaeda and the Islamic State. And it certainly is the prime theater for jihad at this moment.
0: Our ambition is to talk to our friend Caleb Weiss as soon as possible. Bill Raggio, Senior Fellow for the Foundation for Defense of Democracies. And we're going to turn to the Al-Qaeda zones, but we're going to turn to the war fighting between sovereign states, including the Houthis. We'll have reports later in the day, but first, the exchange of missile fire overnight, the so-called ceasefire, when we come back. I'm John Batchelor.
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0: I'm John Betsy with my friend Bill Raggio, and we're looking at the war in the Middle East, actually from the Mediterranean to the Hindu Kush. We've been in Africa. We now go to the Middle East. President Trump said Israel and Iran must immediately stop shooting, goes the headline from Tel Aviv in these last hours. After the two sides exchanged volleys of fire and a tumultuous resumption of violence that tested U.S. leaders' fragile Middle East ceasefire. When is a ceasefire not a ceasefire? What we know is there were missiles fired at Israel out of Iran, and Israel answered soon enough. There was also reporting of bombing and exchange of anti-tank fire in Lebanon along the Israeli border. All of it's fog of war, so I'm not going into detail. But the ceasefire is no longer in effect except for the declaration that it's a ceasefire. We also have the concern about what about the Iran war? This is a subset of the Iran war. The U.S. is said to be negotiating with Iran for a resolution of the conflict. Bill, my understanding of the negotiation is that it's taking place or has been taking place in Islamabad, in Pakistan, under the aegis of the government there and the state within a state. That would be the Pakistani army. However, right now, the president has not sent his counselors back to Islamabad. I believe he said over the weekend it was too far and there was no result, so we'll wait here, meaning Washington, for more negotiations. To my knowledge, Bill, the negotiations are suspended. We're waiting for a response. Do you have any understanding of what the negotiation looks like since we're not in, according to the president, our counselors are not in Islamabad?
1: You know, this varies from hour to hour. President Trump has been wildly inconsistent on the status negotiations. Last week, the Iranians said that they walked away. Trump said that wasn't true. They were still talking. It's impossible to determine what is actually happening. I guess the only way you could determine whether talks are ongoing or not is looking at the players. Is Jared Kushner, is Witkoff, are they in the Middle East? Are they in Pakistan? Are they sitting here in the United States? I think that's the only way that you could tell whether negotiations are going on or not. Certainly statements by President Trump, who, in my estimation, clearly has learned, hopefully, I'm hoping he might learn that dictates from the White House don't stop war. He should have learned this with Russia and Ukraine. Remember, he told us that the war would be ended quickly after he took office. That didn't happen. They're still going at it. You know, there are limits to U.S. power, to U.S. presidential power, and their ability to influence the conflicts. And President Trump should be certainly be learning that, because the Iranians are not doing what he wants. And in fact, I think that the fact that they launched that attack against Israel with ballistic missiles, which the Trump administration was telling us have been destroyed, right? And they should also learn the lesson. Degraded does not mean destroyed. Sure, we may have hurt their ballistic missile program, but they still have them to fire and still have the capability to fire them, and did last night over Israel. So it's, this is not a ceasefire, John. The U.S. is conducting a blockade. That's an act of war. The Iranians are, they've shut down the Strait of Hormuz. That's an act of war. The U.S. is launching what they call defensive strikes against Iranian sites along the coast in order to enforce the blockade. Again, an act of war. You know, you said, when is a ceasefire not a ceasefire? This is exactly when a ceasefire isn't a ceasefire. What we are witnessing.
0: Let's go to Iran. Bill Raggio, senior fellow for the Foundation for the Defense of Democracy. During the course of these next hours, we're going to be in Iran, we're going to be in Yemen, we're certainly going to be in Ukraine. There's too much war. We do what we can. Bill Raggio, I'm John Batchelor.

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7: ABC News, I'm Stephanie Officer. President Trump claims negotiations with Iran are continuing steadily. ABC's Jonathan Carl.
8: I spoke with President Trump just a short while ago over the phone. He insisted that talks are actively underway with the Iranians right now, telling me repeatedly he doesn't want anything to get in the way of his deal, saying, quote, we're trying to finish it up.
7: In the Dominican Republic, two American pilots were killed in a fiery crash while on their way to the U.S. to pick up their client. ABC's Matt Rivers.
9: Officials say the Gulfstream 200 took off from Puerto Rico and had just refueled in the DR. The pilots were then back in the air, bound for Austin, Texas, when they reported an emergency and tried returning to the airport. Yadier Molina, a former all-star catcher for the St. Louis Cardinals, says the jet was headed to pick him up, along with family and friends, and take them back to Puerto Rico. Molina, tonight expressing his condolences to the families of those two pilots, saying, this is all so heartbreaking.
7: This is ABC News.
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0: I'm John Batchelor. Bill Raggio, my colleague and co-host, he is the senior fellow at the Foundation for Defense of Democracies, keeping the Long War Journal, where you can routinely find reporting by Jonathan Saya, a research fellow for the Long War Journal, especially with regard to Iran. Jonathan has the language. He is Iranian, and he's lived in the major city, that's Tehran. What we have from news over these last hours from Tehran is significant because it requires interpretation. President Trump said Israel and Iran must immediately stop shooting in a post on social media after the two sides exchanged volleys of gunfire and a tumultuous resumption of violence that tested the U.S. leader's fragile Middle East ceasefire. What is this about? It's not about Iran. It's not about Yemen. It's not about the Strait of Hormuz, which everyone else wants to negotiate. It's about Lebanon. Jonathan, a very good day to you. What about Lebanon? What is important to Iran that it would say that we're going to keep this up as long as Lebanon's not guaranteed a ceasefire and a conclusion with the Israeli withdrawal? What is Lebanon to Iran? Good day to you, Jonathan.
1: Good day to you. Great to be on. Listen, the Lebanese Hezbollah is the Islamic Republic's crown jewel. They invested the most amount of money, and it's probably the costliest proxy because it becomes frequently under fire from Israeli attacks. Maybe probably Hamas might actually be more expensive, but that's a different scenario. As the regime is under blockade, they have every interest here to ensure that they don't have to rebuild another proxy's capabilities. That's one. And the second angle here, which is even more important, arguably, is that this attack against Israel, using or citing Lebanon as an example, was mostly a justification from the regime to launch its first preemptive attack. It was more of a signal saying, should the blockade continue, we do not hesitate to escalate regionally.
0: Regionally, meaning Hamas, Houthis, the same tools they used during the depths of the war, is that what you mean?
1: I mean, part of it, yes, correct. It is through the proxies, but the other angle is from mainland Iran. So when we saw the attacks against Kuwait, against Bahrain, a couple of days before they fired at Israel, it's more or less the same playbook, but this time around, we don't see Iraqi militias stepping in. We don't even necessarily see Hezbollah attacking as much. We see fire coming from central Iran, which is quite notable. And if this is not an emboldened regime, I don't know what is.
0: Bill, you have a question for Jonathan.
2: Yeah, John, you anticipated my question. I was going to ask you if you felt that the regime was emboldened. But again, clearly the answer is yes. Did the Trump administration make a mistake by allowing Iran to link Hezbollah, the Hezbollah-Israel conflict, with a ceasefire between the U.S. and Iran?
1: It's debatable whether it's fully confirmed. We saw, as you noted or hinted at, that Washington did try to pressure Israel from not engaging. At this point, I think Tehran is sensing desperation from Washington, and they're going to leverage that to the best of their ability. But in the bigger picture, when we talk about whether in this particular case the regime is emboldened and what that really means, let's put ourselves in the shoes of the Islamic Republic officials. They're under a blockade. They have no genuine prospects. So the only way they can truly retaliate against this economic pressure is the military front. That's the only leverage they have. And they can't simply sit oddly by and not do anything when they're under siege. And this is their way of saying, if you're going to inflict economic cost on us, we will inflict political cost against you, and trying to cause a rift between Jerusalem and Washington.
0: The perception of the Iranian regime is various. The president presents it as leaderless, or we don't know who the leaders are. Your reporting indicates that it's a committee or a collective or a group of senior figures from different institutions, the Majlis, the IRGC, the Quds Force, the legal profession, meeting together to make decisions. We're also told that the Ayatollah is part of the decision chain now, Mojtabai Khomeini, who was wounded during the initial attack February 28th. Is that the clarity we have right now? Everything, it's a committee, it's the Ayatollah, and they're working together? Is that our understanding?
1: It is, but broadly speaking, up until prior to the last 24 hours, Islamic Republic was primarily reactive, and that was a scenario they had prepared for almost half a century, inflicting economic political costs, attacking Persian Gulf allies, closing the Strait of Hormuz and attacking Israel, sometimes through proxies, sometimes through missiles. But this latest decision to preemptively strike Israel was not simply a reactory measure, or I guess a reactive measure. This was very clearly a message sent and very calibrated. And this latest development does suggest that maybe one particular individual did call the shots. Whether it's Mojtaba or whether it's the head of the IRGC or whether they even disagree on that remains to be seen. But what we see more and more is that the Islamic Republic is no longer in a decision-making chaos like they were, let's say, a few months ago.
0: I want to follow this just a moment, Bill. Meaning you feel that they're acting with more confidence and with consensus now as you did not before. Is that what you're intending, Jonathan?
1: They are acting to achieve a more specific and desirable outcome, and they want to drive their narrative as opposed to simply be reactive to it. They want to show that maybe the ball was in their court, and now they passed it on to the president. And this is what's really different this time around. We would say it's up to Tehran to make a decision. It is up to Tehran to decide whether they want to negotiate or escalate. And now they've called the shots and they sent the ball back. And that's what's different. Now the ball is back in Trump's court, seeing whether Trump is going to escalate or he's going to continue appeasing the regime or, putting the reins on Netanyahu.
0: I understand. Very helpful. Bill, you have a question.
2: You mentioned appeasing the regime. Is that your impression? Do you think the Trump administration is essentially appeasing the Iranian regime? And if so, why do you think that? Or what indicates that what are you seeing that says the Trump administration is appeasing the regime?
1: To be fair to you, Bill, I don't think we're seeing the same strategy that, let's say, someone like Biden used. And that was appeasement because simply Biden unfroze blocked assets of the Islamic Republic, hoping to get incentives from them. But Trump is not making that mistake, of course. He wants to get something either on paper or some sort of an agreement or a concession from the Islamic Republic before they release any sort of funds. So on that front, of course, we don't see the policy of appeasement. By that, I'm more so pointing at the fact that Trump is favoring a deal and de-escalation over any other scenario. Before that, the idea was either deal or war. And war, to an extent, meant regime change 100 days ago. But that's no longer the scenario anymore. Now Islamic Republic knows it's either war or maybe economic blockade. And in none of those circumstances at this point pose an existential threat to the regime, which is why the policy, I guess, calling it an appeasement is mostly in comparison to how Trump started this on February 28th, as opposed to now. Once the Islamic Republic sees the decline in the rhetoric and action from Washington, that in itself speaks volumes for them.
0: The European observation, I mention that especially because it's neither this nor that. It's certainly not disposed towards the U.S., and it's war, starting this war, and it's not anyway associated with Netanyahu and the government in Jerusalem. The European opinion on the front page of the FT, Iran declares halt to military operations against Israel, which is consistent with what you're saying, Jonathan. Iran is choosing the time and place for the next action. It's not having to react. It's, in fact, making things happen by relaunching those missiles and now announcing they're going to stop. Retaliatory barrages, writes the FT, had tested a two-month truce in Trump's efforts to forge wider peace deal. But there's this in several columns I read over the weekend, that Iran is now looking to, in some fashion, be a wedge, divide Jerusalem and Washington, Mr. Trump and Mr. Netanyahu. Mr. Trump orders the Israelis to stand down. The Israelis respond to the attack from Iran. Then Iran says, all right, we're going to stop firing. And what have we achieved? We've achieved very little for Israel or for the United States, but it much looks like Iran has now put some distance between Mr. Trump and Mr. Netanyahu. Does that analysis suit what you understand is the ambition of Iran? They want to separate the allies?
1: That is certainly the intention. And I would agree that the United States and Israel are paying the cost for regime change without securing its outcomes. So that is definitely going to weigh on them politically, domestically, for both of their elections that are coming up later this year. As to whether there's been a wedge or a rift between Jerusalem and Washington in this context, that could have been the case more so should the hostilities only targeted Israel. That is not the case. Let's say in 2024, in April and October, it was only Iran versus Israel. Even in June of 2025, the 12-day war, it was primarily Iran versus Israel. But now Iran is also dragging in the United States. So before these attacks, we saw Iran strike Kuwait, of course, our military assets there, and I think Bahrain and also the UAE. So and now you have the Houthis potentially stepping in, actually closing the strait, that also has implications for the United States. So if that's the intention, they're not doing a good job of driving the rift, because the same scenario stands, that Washington and Jerusalem continue to have this shared adversary that is striking their assets evenly.
0: Bill, you have a question for Thompson.
2: John, the blockade, the U.S. blockade, it's been in effect for coming up on 2 months. We've been told by some analysts that this would destroy Iran's economy, that it would destroy their oil-producing capacity. Are we seeing those effects, or is this something that was going to take much, much more time?
1: We are seeing the effects, but I have to reshape our perception to the answer of that question. When we talk about economic collapse, what does that look like? I would argue economic collapse is not some sort of a doomsday scenario that you see fire falling from the sky. Economic collapse means 100% inflation. It means unemployment. It means when the average Iranian is not able to purchase the most basic necessities. It means the Islamic Republic leaders themselves do not have the funds to live a lavish lifestyle. And it also might mean that in the long term, those can translate in theory into political implications, whether it's protests or whether it's internal rifts within the regime. So those are there. The economic angle has definitely been a devastating blow. We do see an economic crisis. The question is, what is the intention behind it? Is it to secure a better deal? Do we really think Islamic Republic officials are going to agree to more while being under more stress? Or is it somehow to maybe cause some sort of a division to the point that you can exploit the rivalries and go about some sort of an internal dynamic there? So far, it seems like neither is the strategy. So I agree with you that in the big picture, this economic angle needs to have a long-term objective. And so far, it's not really clear what that is.
0: Speaking of Jonathan Tsai of the Foundation for Defense of Democracies, Bill Raggio, my colleague and co-host, we are now going to seek what we can, thanks to Jonathan's skills, of the people in Tehran, in Iran. The very limited access to the Internet these last days means some information is coming out. That was not true the first several months. I'm John Batchelor.

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0: I'm John Batchelor with Bill Roger, my colleague and co-host of the Foundation for Defense of Democracies, and we're very privileged to have with us Jonathan Sayer, who's been our guide on what is happening inside Tehran as well as the war fighting we can see outside. Jonathan, last time you reported to us that there was limited access to an internet that had been blocked, a wall had been erected. Is that still true? Is there still something coming out carefully? And does it indicate how the people are doing in Tehran?
1: The restrictions on Iran's internet access were, in theory, to an extent, eased last week. But that doesn't mean full access has returned. When I try to speak to my friends and contacts inside, they're able to send messages, but they cannot upload or download videos. So the connectivity is gradually starting to build up more. But that coincided with Iran's cyber officials saying they're trying to more or less replicate angles of the Chinese model and fully throttle the internet moving forward. That is now the strategy. And of course, you know, it has worked out for them. Iran's internet is highly centralized. It does enable them to turn it off as a switch whenever they desire to do. It does have economic implication. Iran does lose millions because a lot of businesses rely on internet access. But that said, the regime thinks it can absorb it for whatever reason. And as long as it's not a direct national security threat, they'll continue to throttle.
0: Are they still sending out warnings and threat online? Don't abuse this. We know who you are.
1: They certainly did, and it coincided with the first day that the internet restriction was to an extent lifted. You saw the Ministry of Intelligence put out a statement echoing what you just mentioned, that there is a new war against the Islamic Republic, and at this point, it is not just kinetic, it's also cyber. The paranoia is there, and you know

0: the regime is increasingly concerned because you still look at the execution rates of dissidents, not just criminals, but political activists, and it's the highest it's ever been. So they are embracing for rounds of internal clashes paired with external attacks. This is their new normal.
1: Bill, you have a question.
2: Israel struck several sites in Iran in response to the Iranian missile launch last night. Do we have an indication of what was hit? And do any of the targets that were struck, would this deeply affect the Iranian people? Or is this, were these sites that were struck mainly regime targets?
0: The challenge here is, of course, the Islamic Republic has its control over all aspects of Iranian society, economy, and that means every infrastructure ultimately serves the regime first and the people second. But what was interesting is that it was some petrochemical facilities in the southwest that are directly tied to ballistic missile development and fuels. So that in itself, on paper, it seems like it was simply manufacturing capabilities, but some of these facilities also have a petrochemical component as well. Now the regime is under blockade, means they can't export, and if these attacks against these facilities continue, that means they no longer can produce as well, and that's going to be really challenging for them. I do think it was mostly a threat coming from Israel when that they struck that, meaning should Israel be attacked again, I think the new wave of sites inside Iran are not just going to be missile launchers, but there's going to be petrochemicals that is, from the outside, is seen to be the regime's Achilles heel.
1: After the bombing in the first wave, after February 28th, especially those first weeks, there was a wonderful report that people would rush out and get sweet rolls and eat them. That was their response to having lived under a bombing campaign. They knew it wasn't directed against them, but mistakes happen. Is that continuing now, or do the people of Tehran generally understand that the worst of it is behind them?
0: They live in precarious times, and I don't believe they thought it's all over because no deal was ever signed. And if there's one thing that could in theory project an image of calm, it's some sort of a deal that's long lasting, something like the JCPOA of 2015. But at this rate, the perception and the distrust coming from the people of both sides and the regime itself means that even if a deal was enacted, Iranians are still preparing for the second wave of some sort of hostility. The question is, let's say if there was still an image of calm internally, does that mean the grievances were all addressed? So all the people that were massacred and all the lives that were lost are simply going to be forgotten because a certain deal was enacted that's realistically not even going to benefit the economy? That's debatable. But that said, it's a matter of how we're going to use that resentment against the regime. And I'm not sure if there's a plan in place by Washington.
1: Bill, we have a minute for a question.
2: Is there a plan in place by the Iranian people to counter this regime with the internal resistance? And it seems to me like everyone's waiting for Washington or Israel to do something about the regime. But isn't countering the regime ultimately something the Iranian people themselves must handle?
0: They are responsible, and that's why they risk their lives, and they continue to not ask for simply to be liberated. They're asking to be armed. We see more messages coming from inside the country saying, arm the Iranian people. And the Kurds were one option that did not play out well. I'm inclined to believe the Mossad and CIA have other means of transferring weapons to mainland Iran within Iranian territory in the major cities. I believe that Israelis are working on that as we speak. This covert operation is certainly not done, and Israelis are not going to be happy with any deal. They want to see regime change, and they know they can't use the Kurds anymore, so there's probably other measures in place right now.
1: Jonathan Saya, the Foundation for Defensive Democracies. Bill Raggio, Senior Fellow, FDD, keeping the Longword Journal, where you can find Jonathan's postings routinely. I'm John Batchelor.
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17: From ABC News, I'm Stephanie Officer. President Trump has now become the first sitting U.S. president to attend an NBA Finals game Monday with his appearance at the New York Knicks versus San Antonio Spurs game at Madison Square Garden. It's a decision many are criticizing after it brought strict security in and around MSG and shut out fans who wanted to be outside the arena for its traditional watch party. NBA Commissioner Adam Silver.
18: Oh, he's a genuine Knicks fan. And so, yes, there's some inconvenience to the fans here, but one looking around this arena, it's packed. So people listen. They came early. They got through whatever extra security, which is necessary. So, as I said, I think we should be using sports to create more of a sense of community with people, not less.
17: The Knicks lost to the Spurs 115-111, their first loss in 46 days. The Spurs pushing the series 2-1. They play again at MSG Wednesday. It appears the Los Angeles mayor's race is now set for November. Registered Republican Spencer Pratt will not be in it, according to a projection by ABC News.
19: As additional ballots have been counted, with around 80% of Californians voting by mail, now Nithya Raman is projected to face Karen Bass in a runoff election for mayor of Los Angeles in November. The progressive candidate has seen her numbers rising as more mail-in ballots have arrived. She edged out Spencer Pratt, who President Trump had said was MAGA, in a city where only 15% of voters are registered Republicans. November's race now to be two Democrats, Karen Bass and Nithya Raman, facing off against each other. Alex Stone, ABC News, Los Angeles.
17: Some McDonald's restaurants are introducing a new AI-powered drive-thru. The company says it's part of their new global strategy. ABC's Elizabeth Schulze.
20: Was that with Hunter sauce and demon sauce?
21: Yes.
22: The chatbot nicknamed Archie, taking orders in English and Spanish. McDonald's CEO saying it's 90% accurate and writing in a memo the Golden Arches is launching a new strategy as more of the customer journey becomes automated.
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17: With the first World Cup just days away, hundreds of concession workers at Los Angeles' SoFi Stadium have authorized a possible strike against the stadium's food service operator. ABC's Christian Cordero.
25: They voted overwhelmingly to authorize the strike. It doesn't necessarily mean that they will strike, but they're effectively putting those on the other side of the table on notice that they can walk off the job anytime between now and Friday, presumably, because that's when the deadline is for the first World Cup match here in the U.S.
0: A Louisiana man recovering from injuries after trying to evade cops Sunday by leaping into an alligator-infested swamp. It went about how you'd expect.
1: Louisiana state troopers pulled over a drunk driving suspect on an elevated highway just outside New Orleans, but before they could finish the sobriety test, the man jumped off the highway and into the alligator-infested swamp. Trooper Kyle Wagner says one of the gators attacked, but even with bite wounds, the man continued deeper into the marsh.
2: Even after getting attacked by an alligator, he continued to evade arrest.
1: Wagner says they did eventually catch the man, and after he was treated for alligator bites, arrested him on drunk driving charges. Chris Miller, ABC News, New Orleans.
0: This spring so far has been the second warmest on record in the U.S. A new report from the National Oceanic and Atmospheric Administration found Arizona, Colorado, New Mexico, and Texas all had their warmest springs since records began in 1895. All of the lower 48 states had higher than average temperatures. I'm Stephanie Officer, ABC News.
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4: Scary Movie's domestic opening day set a franchise best at $55 million, surpassing the record set by Scary Movie 4 back in 2006. The achievement helped secure the film's number one spot in the North American box office this weekend. It is the sixth installment in the horror comedy film series. Mattel returned to theaters this weekend with Masters of the Universe, starring Nicholas Galatzine. The action sci-fi is based on Mattel's action figure He-Man and marks the toy company's second theatrical film after 2023's hit Barbie.
21: The Bowser name shall be feared once more!
4: And the Super Mario Galaxy movie has become the first 2026 release to cross $1 billion globally, making Mario one of the highest-grossing animated franchises. Mike Dubusky, ABC News.
16: The new 1420, Hawaii's News and Sports.

0: John Batch, sir. I welcome Thaddeus McCotter, American greatness, former member of Congress, my colleague and co-host. And we are especially keen on listening to Malcolm Honlon, the Conference of Presidents, Major American Jewish Organizations, because of the ferocious activity in and around the Middle East in these last hours. Thaddeus, you have a question for Malcolm.
1: Yes, Malcolm. What can you tell us about the targeting regarding Iran recently?
2: It's good to be with you both, and that is certainly a critical question. It could take a long time to answer, but I'll try to give just some of the highlights. Even, I guess, I hope people are following it, if they can make any heads or tails out of it, because it's very hard. As you know, Iran has been pushing the Hezbollah to continue the attacks against Israel. Israel has responded. They've done it in a limited fashion, trying not to hit in Beirut, but they did hit various sites where immediate activity of Hezbollah was taking place. Iran then struck them. They struck back. They hit in the southwest a petrochemical facility where they are building components for ballistic missiles. And they also hit some energy sectors, trying not to hit too much of the infrastructure, but hitting critical components that are necessary for both the nuclear and ballistic missile program. And they hit targets in Isfahan, Tabriz, and Tehran. And the the success seems to have been pretty evident, but the Iranians have proven themselves remarkably resilient, that they have opened up and access to much of their missiles that were hidden underground. They have special bulldozers that they developed, which can remove the rubble in front of them and open up the caves and places where they have hidden their ballistic missiles. And they think perhaps 60% survived the initial war. Some people say less, that they had 2,500 before the war and 1,000 now more recently. But they're certainly back in the construction phase of it. And we have evidence that they are rebuilding their ballistic missile development and production, also of launchers and air defense weapons, which is what Israel took out yesterday when they hit. They removed some of the new air defense systems so that there's less interference with the United States, but also when Israel has to fly over the country. So they are facing a lot of pressures. Are still continuing their activities, and they feel more emboldened, it seems. They think that they're going to survive this war and be able to come out the day after and wave the flag, the leadership in Iran, that is, and will again turn to some of their allies. Obviously, there's a realignment, Qatar having been hit, Kuwait having been hit, certainly Bahrain and UAE, as well as Saudi Arabia, are rethinking the relationship. Iran, though, has proven itself resilient with an economy in ruins, that they have been able to sustain the battle as much as they have.
0: Iran needs cash. The IRGC needs cash. The state within a state. Is it available to them?
2: So I think that is the critical question that we should be looking at, is the financial squeeze that they are under. 40 to 50% of the troops are not being paid. Police have left their stations because they're not being paid. Oil shipments in the last month were down to about 10% of before. This is a huge drop, even from the month before, because of the the sanctions, the limitations, U.S. operations there that don't enable the ships to leave that are loaded with oil, the carriers. And so Iran's income from this has been cut very significantly. And we know that they are under tremendous pressure domestically. The currency continues to drop. The young people and people generally unemployed, they're giving out food stamps to many people. And a lot of it should be credited to Scott Bessent, the Secretary of Treasury, for the steps that they have taken under economic fury. And the blockade in particular has really had an impact. And there's no sign that we're letting up on the $12 billion in cash that went to Iran during the phony negotiations last time, not appearing to go this time. And he seized about $1 billion in Iranian cryptocurrency through offshore exchanges. The Treasury Department estimates that 40 to 50% of the troops, but also inflation is running generally 200%. So they have to give out food vouchers. They're turning off the internet. There are so many steps being taken to address the drop in export oil export revenues, which are virtually choked off. So the economic part of this, which is, gets very little coverage and recognition, is really having an impact and could be more devastating even than the military actions.
0: That is.
1: Malcolm, do we know what is spurring the Houthis to reengage at this point?
2: So they haven't fully reengaged. They have threatened all the time to do so. They want to be relevant. They want to be in the equation right now. They've been very quiet for a long time. They also were not getting money and support from Iran. So they fired one missile now, which they said they did together with Iran, that it was a joint operation. But they did declare that they're going to ban Israeli shipping from the entire Red Sea, which means they're again going to activate perhaps closure of Bab al-Mandab, which together with what's happening in the Straits of Hormuz would be a very dangerous development. We have to see how far they're really willing to go, whether this is just a show to be relevant, a show to gain Iranian support, or is it really them reengaging in a greater extent in the conflict. I'm not sure that's the case.
0: Who is Aoun of Lebanon?
2: Aoun is the president of Lebanon. As you know, they have this artificial construct by the constitution that means a Christian is always president, a Muslim prime minister, because when the population were more evenly divided, as you know, the Christian population has decreased greatly from over 50% to, I think, less than a third now in Lebanon. And Aoun, there were two Aouns, actually. People should distinguish between General Aoun, who was the last president, and this Aoun, who's the current president. He made a very strong speech yesterday attacking Lebanon, attacking Iran in a way that we had not heard. And what he said in the interview, I think on CNN, that we're fed up and we want to live in peace. The Lebanese people deserve it. They're not seeing their homes being destroyed for every five or 10 years. They're tired of it. And they're saying to the Iranians, it's not your country, it's our country. And this was specifically at the IRGC, and saying that using Lebanon as a bargaining chip in their negotiations with the U.S. has to stop. You're not helping us. It was a very strong statement coming from the president, very dependent and certainly subject to intimidation from Iran and its Hezbollah prodigies. So I think it's a remarkable shift. Israel has always said that they're not at war with Lebanon. They're not trying to hit infrastructure or anything in Lebanon, but they're hitting the Hezbollah has embedded itself amongst the population, and they are trying to take out the leadership and do targeted hits. So when you hear the numbers, you have to know that those numbers include all the terrorists and that they are killing. And it's not civilian population generally. Do civilians get hurt? Absolutely. And some killed as what they call collateral damage. But it's the people of Lebanon are tired of this war, and they certainly want to see it over. Israel has no designs. But if you look what they found, John and Thaddeus, the tunnels, now the latest ones under Beaufort Castle, which must have been built 30 years ago, and had such infrastructure in it with living quarters and very sophisticated communication centers, a command center, just like we saw in the Hamas areas, that throughout southern Lebanon, they have found 10-kilometer-long tunnels that were built rather than using the money to benefit the people. So I think the people of Iran are looking at this and saying, we don't want more of this, but Israel can't allow the situation to obtain where the missiles are continuing to fly, sometimes daily, sometimes several times a day, against the population in the north, where many of the people still have not come back because they're afraid.
0: Beaufort Castle is a crusader castle on top of an ancient fortress. It stood for the King of Jerusalem for the 12th century until it was recaptured by Islamic forces. 600 years later, the Israelis captured it in the 1982 Lebanon War, retreated, and now they've returned. Malcolm Hohenlein, Conference of Presidents, Major American Jewish Organizations, Thaddeus McCotter, American Greatness. I'm John Batchelor.
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0: I'm John Bentzler. Thaddeus McCotter, American Greatness, is here with me, and we're pummeling, Thaddeus McCotter is pummeling Malcolm Hoenlein with questions about large states that are hostile but rich. Thaddeus?
1: Malcolm, Qatar is making strategic and massive investments here in the United States. What can you tell us?
2: This is really subject of a whole another show and a book, and a lot of reports are coming out that I've seen, FDD, others, who have been really mapping Qatar's hundreds of billions of dollars being poured into the United States. Some say it could be a trillion and a half or a trillion and a quarter dollars that were invested here. They buy businesses, strategic businesses, and even the White House has made estimates about the amount of money and are beginning to monitor. This is a country of 330,000 citizens and many non-citizens. Their amounts to about 1.2 million per Qatari citizen, which makes it all the more outrageous. And as you know, they've been investing. We've talked about what they've done on the campuses, but we know that there've been all sorts of scandals. They bribed their way to host the World Cup in 22. They were involved in bribes to European parliamentarians, which was exposed. And it's a major non-NATO ally of the United States. The president has been very supportive, and it holds the combined air operations center at the Al Udeid base in Qatar, which is the largest, I think, in the region. But it's also a state sponsor of terrorism, and perhaps one of the biggest. It has sheltered Al Qaeda, it has sheltered Hamas, it has sheltered many others, the Taliban before they took back Afghanistan, and there's just so much that really should be discussed about it in detail. But we know also that they are investing in Hollywood, and they're talking about $10 billion being invested in the military and other facilities. So Qatar is not a friend. It is a supporter of Muslim Brotherhood, and it worked together with Turkey, wants to dominate the region, and people should read these reports to get a real clue of how much they have intertwined themselves within the American economic system, and how much through Al Jazeera they're influencing public opinion, and the fortunes, the billions they're spending on our campus, turning our youth against us.
0: Malcolm, I don't know where this came from, but there is a magical city in Saudi Arabia that's not going to be built. What's happened?
2: So we've discussed Naum several times, and I've discussed it with MBS. It was his dream, his vision, to spend $1 trillion. They were going to build the city of the future, and some of it was constructed. And each time they had to phase back these huge, monstrous-sized developments. And now it turns out that the latest report we hear is that they're going to spend $16 billion to buy out the contracts that they're not fulfilling with the orders that they had placed for construction.
0: But we went from Financial Times articles about the serial architects coming through being interviewed to abandoning the project. What happened?
2: Well, they're not abandoning the project in toto. It is a failure, and it's a big embarrassment for MBS, I think. And there's people have said there's a lot of mismanagement, that the vision itself wasn't good. What he wanted to do was to build the city of the future, to have all sorts of scientific development. And because he wanted a plan, and he still believes in planning for the day when oil will not suffice, when it won't be in demand, and that they will have alternative sources of income. That is farsighted. And there are other countries dependent on oil that are doing the same thing. But, you know, he has huge expenditures for the Expo 2030 that is coming up, the money that they've invested in the AI infrastructure. They cannot cover it all. And there are reports of them taking loans, there are reports of other burdens that have been placed on the economy. So I think Naum will be paying the price for a lot of it.
0: That is?
1: Malcolm, Hamas, can you give us an update?
2: So Hamas, you know, had gotten very little attention, although there's been a lot of activity. They still have about 20,000 operatives and about 8,000 of them experienced fighters. They have been more and more confined in about 40% of Gaza. Many of the people rising up against them, the young men and teenagers that they recruit hastily and give only basic training, But they've been severely weakened by the in the aftermath of the war, and do a lot of intelligence gathering, but little beyond that. The armed clans, whom number in the tens and tens of thousands, live in IDF-controlled areas and are challenging Hamas authority, and more people in Gaza are. Hamas appears to be declining, and we saw that at some of the funerals of the Gaza City commander, who became Hamas's leader in Gaza. So only a few dozen people actually attended. So we've seen many signs of the weakening of Hamas's position, but it still has a significant portion significant influence. It still seizes a significant portion of the aid that comes in, and they use that to finance their recruitment of new operatives. And now that people have access to food, water, and medicine in Gaza, it reduces their ability to exploit the substantial humanitarian aid, which continues to flow into the territory in much greater numbers than the people need. So Hamas is facing some critical decisions, and the people of Gaza will have to decide if they're prepared to take them on and work with the Western powers, with U.S., with the Board of Peace and others to see the redevelopment of Gaza in a way that limits Hamas.
0: There are anti-Semitic remarks being made by prominent politicians that would have been unacceptable language in the 20th century when we were young men. Is this going to stop or get worse, Malcolm? We have 30 seconds.
2: I think it's going to get worse. We're seeing developments around the world with traditional things like the banning of kosher slaughter for meat and for circumcision in Belgium and in many countries, including in the United States, where the number of anti-Semitic incidents, and we're seeing it comes from the far left, comes from Muslims community people, and it comes from in a much smaller percentage from the right. But all sectors are being influenced and indoctrinated. The greatest danger is that we see the poisoning of the young generation, which goes back to the Qatari money and to many of the other activities that we see on our campuses.
0: Malcolm Hohnlein, that is McCotter. I'm John Batchelor.
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13: ABC News, I'm Stephanie Officer. He is now the first sitting U.S. president to attend an NBA Finals game Monday. President Trump at Madison Square Garden to watch Game 3 of the New York Knicks versus San Antonio Spurs, invited by the owner. Yet when his face was shown on the Jumbotron, New Yorkers had this frosty response. Police in South Philadelphia continue searching for a pair of suspects involved in the murder of a rising Penn State senior over the weekend. New surveillance video capturing 22-year-old Billy Schmidt's final moments chasing the suspects after they reportedly stole his cell phone during a night out watching the NBA Finals. One of the two unidentified suspects then pulling out a gun and firing at Schmidt, hitting him in the chest and killing him. His father, Bill Schmidt, telling ABC News,
12: "I want to find the two people and make them pay."
13: This is ABC News.
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0: I'm John Batchelor. I welcome Edmund Fitton Brown of the Foundation for the Defense of Democracies, former ambassador from the United Kingdom of Yemen, longtime official for the United Nations in this extremely violent and troubled region of the world. We go immediately to the violence in these last 24 hours. An exchange of ballistic missiles between Israel and Iran. Iran's explanation was Israel is attacking our colleagues, our allies, our subset in Lebanon, and therefore we're attacking Israel. I begin there because we have this headline now, hours later. Iran and Israel call halt to military operations. Subhead, Financial Times, London. Retaliatory barrages had tested two-month truce and Trump's efforts to get forge a wider peace deal. Edmund, a very good evening to you. You're familiar with the retaliation strikes throughout the region. This very much looks like Iran is claiming Israel started it. Israel saying, no, Iran fired a missile at us. The president intervened immediately by saying, please don't retaliate Israel. That was not immediately obeyed. But now, 12 hours later, after the exchange of missiles overnight, both sides are claiming that they stood firm, and they're now calling another ceasefire. When is a ceasefire not a ceasefire? Good evening to you, Edmund.
1: Good evening, John. It's great to be with you. When is a ceasefire not a ceasefire? When it's this ceasefire, which isn't a ceasefire and never has been. This is an armed standoff. And this is particularly true in the Strait of Hormuz, where you've got an armed blockade of the Strait of Hormuz by the Iranians, which is a blatant violation of international law and a violent challenge to the freedom of shipping. And that's been responded to by the United States, which is making an equally violent blockade of the Iranian coast, a sort of counter blockade to render the Iranian blockade of the Strait of Hormuz irrelevant. So this has always been likely to happen. We've never been anywhere close to the kind of truce that would be a serious precursor to a peace process. At the most, what might emerge from all of this would be a further period of truce with a lot of issues unresolved, and with the Iranians and their allies certainly reserving the right and the intention to resume hostilities at a time of their choosing in the future. And that is an important point, because this nonsense about who did it first is the answer is so clear. There is no doubt who did it first. First of all, it was Lebanese Hezbollah firing rockets into northern Israel against Israeli civilians. Clear act of aggression, a clear act of war, one to which the Israelis are obliged to respond. How would they tell their people, we're not responding because it might be inconvenient for the Americans, we're just going to let Hezbollah murder Israelis in civilian parts of northern Israel? So Hezbollah started this. The Israelis refused to allow them to do that without response. The Israelis did attack a target in the southern suburbs of Beirut, which the Iranians then claimed was some kind of ceasefire violation to which they were responding. Of course, the situation between Israel and Lebanon, or between Israel and Hezbollah, is not part of the situation between the United States and Iran, however much the Iranians would like to link them. And so it was not a violation of the truce or ceasefire between the US and Iran. And when the Iranians attacked the Israelis, it was a premeditated escalation.
0: It would appear that Iran has regained some of its confidence in the ability to launch offensive operations and to withstand what came next, which was incoming. They could not have known whether or not the incoming would include aircraft. Certainly they were missiles, we were told. And they could not know that America would or would not get involved. So do we measure that the IRGC has control as it did not in the first month of the war?
1: I don't know that I would quite say that. I mean, the IRGC, I think, has had it's had time to consolidate its control. I suppose there are unconfirmed reports that the leader of the IRGC, General Vahedi, may have been killed yesterday. That would be interesting if it proved to be true, because he was obviously a significant figure. But of course, there are plenty of other hardline generals who are ready to step up and take his place if he has been killed. I think what we're seeing here is not so much Iranian confidence, because I think the Iranians are still very severely affected by the damage that they sustained during the hotter phase of this war from the end of February through into early April. What they're trying to do is to break the standoff to their advantage. And their calculation is that the weak link is Donald Trump's political fragility in the United States. They can see, you know, they read the United States, they read Western politics very well. They read us much better than we read them. And they know that Trump is under pressure from both the left and the right in the United States. People are not happy about the war. They're not happy about what the war has so far delivered. And they're particularly not happy about the impact on energy supply and energy prices. And so what the Iranians have tried to do here is to play on Trump's impatience to get to some kind of outcome and split the Americans from the Israelis. So by encouraging Hezbollah to continue to attack the Israelis, then when the Israelis attack Hezbollah, Iran attacks Israel. Obviously, they knew they could sustain whatever punch they got back from Israel. The Israelis have hit them, but, you know, it's not going to be existential from their point of view. But, of course, it runs the risk of a falling out between Trump and Netanyahu.
0: The Houthis. The incomplete reporting, but we do have statements by Abdul Malik al-Houthi, the man himself, these last days, indicating he's committed to the defense of Hamas, at the defense of Hezbollah, now making threats to Red Sea shipping to Israel and from Israel. Nothing about the Bab al-Mandeb yet, although that was mentioned by the Iranians some weeks ago. So the Houthi factor was never solved in the first round of fighting. Is it likely to be solved this time? You were there many years. Al-Houthi is ghost-like sometimes. He comes and he goes whenever he wishes.
1: Yes. I mean, although oddly enough, I would say he has a public profile that is actually much greater than some of the other, some of his allies. You know, for example, we've still to see Mujtaba Khamenei, the new supreme leader of Iran, since his father was killed. And so, you know, we hear about consultations between the Iranian president and Khamenei, or between the IRGC and Khamenei. But we don't see the man himself. And, you know, I think the sort of general expert analysis is that he's alive, but possibly was injured in the attack that killed his father and therefore is not able to appear. And maybe doesn't appear also because of fears for his safety. Abdul Malik has managed to maintain a video presence, you know, really over the last period, ever since the Houthis sort of first started harassing shipping at the end of 2023. Even though the Israelis did launch a major decapitation operation against the Houthis last August, he was not affected by it. And I guess when you describe him as a sort of a ghost, it's more that it's remarkable how he manages to continue to function and has not been taken out. But, you know, he's obviously at risk of being attacked by the Israelis at some point. Now, on the Houthis' role in all of this, I don't think that there's any sign that the Israelis or the Americans are going to marshal the kind of force that would be needed to knock the Houthis out of this game. That didn't happen last year when the US made a real effort to do it over the period of 7 weeks between March and May last year. And it didn't happen when the Israelis did the decapitation strike in August. So the Houthis are still there. They're still a factor in this. They've been massively encouraged by how effective the Iranian action in the Strait of Hormuz has been in terms of escalating the situation and, if you like, sort of removing comfort in the Western world over the state of this conflict. And of course, if you double that, if you take out two strategic waterways instead of one, then obviously the effect is instantaneous. And in fact, the price of Brent crude went up immediately that Abdul Malik issued his threat. So it could just be a threat at this stage. We don't yet know for sure that the Houthis are intending to join this conflict in a more wholehearted way. They might do so, but they might also make these minor forays like the one they made about a week ago or like the one that the Iranians made against the Israelis this weekend.
0: His attachment to the Hezbollah, is that based upon his interpretation of Shia? Is that practical on his part? Is he obeying somebody? It seems odd that they don't have much in common.
1: It's practical and ideological. It's important just to say briefly about the Houthi movement. It's 30 years old. It was established in the mid-1990s as a form of Zaydi revivalism. Now, the Zaydis are a Shia adjacent Islamic sect. They're not actually Shia, but because they're regarded as, you know, not orthodox Sunnis, they're often driven together with the Shia amongst the sort of, if you like, that sort of branch of people that might be regarded as outcasts in Mecca or Medina. And the same was true, of course, of the Syrian Alawites. They were also not Shia, but they were, on some level, they were Shia adjacent. Now, when the Houthis were established in the 1990s, both Hassan Nasrallah and Fadlallah, who was then the key Hezbollah, Lebanese Hezbollah ideologue, they both visited Yemen and were involved in mentoring the Houthis in the 1990s. And the Houthis have only grown closer and closer to Lebanese Hezbollah. Lebanese Hezbollah has sent a lot of technical advisors and trainers to help the Houthis to become the force that they have become today. In many ways, you know, the Iranians were deploying Lebanese Hezbollah to help to build up this new Iranian proxy. So the attachment between Abdul Malik al-Houthi and Lebanese Hezbollah is genuine and quite close.
0: And we're headed to Lebanon, which is much the talking point for Iran and will be increasingly the talking point for the U.S. and Jerusalem. Edmund Fitton Brown from the Foundation for the Defense of Democracies. I'm John Batchelor.

0: 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And now I'm helping other warriors realize that they're not alone.
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0: I'm John Batchel with Edmund Fitton Brown of the Foundation for the Defense of Democracies. In these last hours, all of the contradictions right in front of us as if we were starting all over again. Iran commands tools. Hezbollah is a tool. Hamas is a tool. There have been moments when you could say the Houthis are definitely the master tool. Certainly there's always other groups within these countries, Kataib Hezbollah in Iraq, that will serve the duties given to it by Iran. But right now the talking point is about Lebanon. Edmund, the way it turns over these last hours, unless Israel withdraws from Lebanon and leaves the Hezbollah undisturbed where they found them, therefore the war will resume and there will be no resolution of the Strait of Hormuz. No mention of the suspect nuclear weapons program, just that. No Lebanon, no Strait. Is it that simple?
1: No, it's not, John. I mean, the problem we have here to some degree is that it's the enemy who are controlling the narrative. And this is partly because the US communications have been so chaotic over this war, really, from the outset. We've had such contradictory statements, sometimes the president contradicting himself, sometimes different parts of the administration contradicting each other. That leaves a vacuum into which, you know, a carefully controlled Iranian narrative feeds, which is that the fight between America and Iran is linked and cannot be decoupled from the fight between Israel and Hezbollah in Lebanon. But the fact of the matter is that the United, and you know, I think we need to also to aim off for the fact that Donald Trump does use communication for deception. So he is actually much closer to the Israeli position on this than he admits. But what he wants is to remain publicly clear of it and even to criticize the Israelis so that he can maintain the dialogue with the Iranians to aiming at some kind of negotiated settlement. So there is an element of a blind that's coming from Trump in Washington as well. But the important point here is, first of all, the nuclear file is absolutely core to the US concerns about Iran. And if the US walks away from the current conflict with Iran without a deal on the nuclear file that is at least better than the one that President Obama negotiated, the Joint Comprehensive Plan of Action, then Trump knows that he will be roundly criticized throughout the US, including by his own supporters, who will say, well, what was this all for in that case? Reopening the Strait of Hormuz is not enough. Stopping the Israelis from battering Hezbollah is not enough. So the nuclear file remains central, even though it hasn't been much in the conversation over the past 48 hours.
0: The nuclear file, meaning the fissile material and the P6 machines and the access to the suspect sites in permanent occasion, inspections, cameras, is that all following the nuclear file?
1: So that's a significant part of the nuclear file, but the nuclear file also includes an Iranian commitment not to resume enrichment. So this is one of the red lines that Trump has expressed again and again over the past few months, which is Iran cannot enrich. It must not be allowed to enrich. Its enrichment is directed towards the creation of a nuclear weapon. And that is the truth. The fact is that the Iranians had large stockpiles of 60% enriched

0: HEU, and you only enrich to 60% if you are aiming for a nuclear weapon. It's not necessary to enrich to that level if you are supporting a civilian nuclear program. Now, going back to your earlier question, I did miss out one question, and that was this about the situation between Israel and Lebanon. The idea of Israel withdrawing from South Lebanon, at the moment, that is a straightforward impossibility. And even if Trump was asking them to do it, and I don't believe he is, but even if he was, the Israelis would not agree to it, because the Israelis cannot agree to that unless Hezbollah stop attacking northern Israel. At the moment, there is a steady stream of Hezbollah attacks into northern Israel. The Israelis will not tolerate the development of a situation that developed up until recently, where Lebanese Hezbollah was arming itself for constant intimidation and disruption of civilian life in northern Israel. And this is where you do have an important divergence between the US and Israel. And the US needs to maintain some empathy for the Israeli situation. They are under existential threat. They are being physically attacked. The US is doing this for generally for good reasons, I would say. The US recognizes that Iran and its proxies are a threat to the stability of the Middle East and a threat to American allies in the Middle East. But America is not being attacked directly. And one of the reasons that I am not so keen on some of the voices in America who say, can't we just leave this alone? The reality is that if you just leave it alone, you are creating a situation in which you're just counting down to the next crisis.
1: Back to Tehran. Are they digging in for a waiting game? Have they told themselves, we can wait him out because we're not the whole country, we're the IRGC and we take care of our own?
0: Yes, definitely. That's their, in a sense, if you think about it, that is their only available play. They can't win militarily. We've already seen what happens in any hot conflict. Their air defenses are immediately suppressed. The US or Israel can simply establish mastery of the skies over Iran and simply work its way through a target list with minimal risk of casualties or losses on the American or Israeli side. So from the Iranian point of view, it is about survival. It's about waiting out the US. They know the Israelis have the patience to carry on because they know that the Israelis are existentially threatened. But they think that there are much more complicated calculations in the US, which relate to the midterm elections, relate to the fact that support for Donald Trump is fragile, even within the MAGA movement. And of course, the other point is that, you know, this is always a problem when you have democracies fighting against tyrannies. Tyrannies don't care about the well-being of their own people. So when we talk about absorbing pain, if you're a democracy and your people are feeling the pain of high gas prices or whatever it is, then, you know, that causes you a problem because you have a responsibility to look after your citizens and therefore you have to deal with it. But from the Iranian point of view, absorbing pain is simply, well, you know, that's pain for the people. But, you know, inflicting pain on the people is something we sometimes do electively anyway. So who cares?
1: Edmund Fitton Brown, Foundation for the Defense of Democracies. I'm John Batchelor.
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8: From ABC News. I'm Sherry Preston. An American chopper down in the Middle East. The Apache attack chopper crashing near the Strait of Hormuz. President Trump saying both members of the crew are safe. No word yet on what happened. The president also sounding optimistic about a possible peace deal with Iran.
9: I don't think there are any sticking points. I think we're very close to having a very, very good, strong, powerful deal.
8: For a lot of Americans, a deal to reopen the Strait of Hormuz and possibly bring down prices can't come soon enough. ABC's Karen Waugh.
10: The Federal Reserve Bank of New York survey finds 44% of Americans now say their financial situation is worse than a year ago. And 13% say their situation is much worse, the highest percentage in 4 years. The financial unease putting added strain on food pantries.
8: More worries about food, especially beef, with more cases of the new world screwworm popping up. More cases have been confirmed in that cluster in cows in Texas, and now it's shown up in New Mexico, found in a dog. But Agriculture Secretary Brooke Rollins promises
11: the food supply system remains intact and couldn't be safer or better than any other food supply system in the world.
8: Votes are still being counted in California, but now the Associated Press is projecting reality star Spencer Pratt will miss the cut for the runoff in the Los Angeles mayor's race. ABC's Trevor Ault taking a look at allegations of fraud.
12: The fact that they then have to cross-reference the signatures on the mail-in ballots. They don't just open them and say, okay, count it, we got it. They have a process to make sure you are who you say you are and everything lines up. That also takes time, which slows the voting count. And so it is an argument from California voting officials, actually, that the fact that we're not going fast is evidence that there is not a lot of fraud happening here.
8: Voters in Maine go to the polls today. The key race there, the Democratic Senate primary. You're listening to ABC News.
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8: There's a new theory about why birth rates may be declining, and it could be in your hand right now, your phone.
15: In the early years of the iPhone, AT&T had the exclusive contract, so researchers compared fertility rates in areas that had widespread AT&T coverage to counties with little or none. Researchers saying as smartphones became common, time spent with friends and sexual activity fell sharply, while consumption of pornography, a possible substitute for a sexual partner, rose.
8: ABC's Lana Moise, CDC says the fertility rates dropped 23% since 2007. Grocery giant Kroger is now going to pay over $1 million to settle a lawsuit accusing it of miscounting calories. ABC's Alex Stone.
16: In one example, the DA says Kroger advertised its Carbmaster hamburger buns as having 50 calories when really the buns had 100 calories in them. The DA alleges the calories were undercounted on both the FDA nutrition label and on the advertising on the front of the packaging. And when consumers complained, then the FDA nutrition label was updated, but the DA says the advertising on the bag was not. And for one product, online advertising showing an inaccurate low-calorie count allegedly continued for 2 years.
8: Convicted cryptocurrency fraudster Sam Bankman-Fried is hoping to get out of prison with the help of President Trump. He's asking for a pardon after being sentenced to 25 years. High gas prices driving sales of hybrids. Bloomberg says the used versions of some hybrids are very popular. This is ABC News.
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19: There were some milestones at Sunday night's Tony Awards. 80-year-old John Lithgow is now the oldest man ever to win an acting Tony, while costume design winner Queen Jean became the first openly transgender Tony winner. Overall, the big winner was the revival of Death of a Salesman, which scored 6 trophies. Ruh-roh, we've got our first look at the first real live dog ever to play Scooby-Doo. The adorable Great Dane pup will star in Scooby-Doo Origins, a Netflix series due out next year.
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19: 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Chuck Sievertson, ABC News.
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0: I'm John Batchelor with my good colleague Bill Raggio, and we're looking at Ukraine war, thanks to John Hardy of the Foundation for Defense of Democracies, filing at Long War Journal right now about an unusual event, reopening military schools in Russia, especially the one at Chelyabinsk. John, your article at Long War Journal suggests that this has been happening routinely for some time. We can presume it's not the same as mobilization. What is the thinking behind it? Good evening to you.
1: Hey, John. Hey, Bill. Thanks for having me back on the show. Yeah, so in the article that I published at the end of last week, I kind of narrow in on the Chelyabinsk Karatek Command School, which the Russian government earlier this month announced they're reopening within the coming year. But really, this is part of a broader trend in which Russia has reopened or is looking to stand up within the coming decade or so, around 16 different military schools and academies, basically in order to expand the officer training pipeline. So the Russian military relies really heavily on its officer corps. So if you think about Western militaries, usually it's the NCO, the non-commissioned officers, that are considered the backbone of the force. Whereas for Russia, that's the officer corps plays that role. So, especially junior officers at lower levels, those are people that Russia has lost in really significant numbers since the full-scale invasion began in 2022. And at the same time, you've had a really significant expansion of the force, maybe 40-50% overall, and within the ground elements, ground forces, airborne, naval infantry, those have probably doubled in size. And so those two factors, the casualties and the force expansion, mean there's been a shortage of officers. And so what happens is you have to have someone to fill those positions. And what happens is you either, pull kind of people from the reserve, or in many cases, what they're doing is promoting people from enlisted ranks to lieutenant grade with really hasty officer training, so you don't have the same ability to plan and execute missions. And that's a really big part of the reason why we've seen Russia's overall kind of force quality decline precipitously since 2022, and big reason why they're not able to execute kind of offensive operations, especially maneuver at scale in the current war. Basically, in the article, I look at the 16 different schools, several of which have been reopened since 2024. It's not going to really solve Russia's problems in Ukraine in the near term, but I think if you're thinking about post-war reconstitution, then that expanded pipeline can help the Russians recover.
0: Is this part of what would be mobilization, or is that a separate category?
1: No, this is not mobilization. Mobilization is where you call up people to serve in the army, and in the case of the current conflict, to go deploy to Ukraine. Whereas these are people who sign up to be officers, who go through usually 5 years, sometimes a little less, a little more of training. Again, that's the norm. And so when you have more schools, you have more billets to stick people in and train them.
0: Bill, you have a question for John.
2: John, is there any evidence that the Russians want to develop its NCO corps? Because you noted they're promoting from the ranks. Is that a possibility? And what is the Russian bias for not developing its NCO corps?
1: Right. So this has been a debate within the Russian military. But I think really they've looked at the Western NCO model and thought about it, but decided not to go that direction. I mean, they do have NCOs, but in their system, they're kind of playing more technical role rather than a leadership role. So the responsibility for leadership really falls on the junior commissioned officers. I think that is kind of limiting. And if you compare, like, say, the U.S. Army and the Russian Army, not having the NCO Corps is kind of limiting. Of course, I'm biased, but I think that's the I expect the Russians will continue with their kind of modus operandi going forward.
2: And a quick follow up to that, John, So does their units just have more officers, junior officers within them that would just essentially serve as NCOs?
1: Really what it means is the Russians tend to have smaller units. So if you think about it, basically when you have a smaller unit, you know, it facilitates greater control by the officer. And, you know, their military decision-making process is different. You have more vested in that officer. So when you have casualties among that corps and now you have, you know, less experienced people, the force as a whole, really, you really kind of shrink what you're able to do.
0: There's a report out of Kyiv that President Zelensky has approached Man Abramovich, one of the billionaires. Has this happened before, John, a billionaire bridge to Putin?
1: Yeah, I think I recall earlier in the war, like first year, when there were some peace talks between the Russians and Ukrainians, and he played, you know, some role. I don't think it's a very significant one. And here it sounds like the Ukrainians reached out to Abramovich to kind of basically pass a message to the Kremlin that Zelensky is willing to do a sit down with Putin. I mean, we've known that for some time. Zelensky's been pretty public about it, and he actually just sent an open letter to Putin, you know, making that same offer. Actually, Putin alluded to the discussion between Kyiv and Abramovich in his recent remarks at the St. Petersburg Economic Forum, the Russian answer to Davos. But I think the Kremlin's position remains the same, and that's, you know, Putin is willing to sit down with Zelensky, but only as kind of the last step in the process. You sign the document, shake hands, take a photo, et cetera. Whereas the Kremlin wants all the details to be hashed out beforehand. What that really means right now is you know, Zelensky capitulating on some of the key demands, you know, on Donbass, on Ukraine's kind of geopolitical alignment. And then, you know, once that's in hand, Putin's willing to sign on the dotted line.
0: We have a minute, Bill. Quick question.
2: Ukrainians continue to conduct deep strikes into Russia. They recently reached into St. Petersburg. Is there any indication that Putin is under pressure, dare we say, from the right, from the pro-war faction within the Russian government and military?
1: But I think the Kremlin is visibly under greater stress to, you know, conclude the war, from both within the population and elites. I think they're also worried about, to your point, Bill, about the kind of ultra patriotic, I guess you could call it, segment that opposes anything less than kind of full victory, which I think at this point is obvious it is not going to come to fruition. So, and Putin actually, in his remarks at the Petersburg Economic Forum, you know, was asked about, you know, how can you not defend against all these drones, and basically he said, you know, it's a challenge. You know, like right now, there's parity between us and the Ukrainians on this front. So despite that, though, he's still sticking to these kind of nationalist demands. And, so far that battlefield reality is not translating into more realistic peace terms on the part of the Kremlin. To me, that's the major mismatch that has frustrated previous U.S. Attempts to broker a ceasefire and will continue to do the same in the future unless Trump and Zelensky can kind of convince Putin to bring his demands in line with reality.
0: John Hardy, Bill Raggio, I'm John Batchelor.
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0: I'm John Batchelor. I welcome Ahmad Sharari of the Foundation for Defense of Democracies, my guide on Syria, the darkness visible of the last two decades, and now even more difficult to understand because there is a man, al-Sharaa, self-appointed the president of Syria, seeking to lift all of the sanctions for Syria to entertain foreign investment. Smart. However, Ahmad is writing about what must happen first, which is a filtering process of the question of terrorism, because the sanction that is most critical remains a designation of state as a terrorist state. Ahmad, a very good evening to you. Al-Sharaa is campaigning to become a state that people can invest in. I believe the Saudis have indicated they're going in that direction in some fashion. But the single sanction that remains on him is a very heavyweight one. What is it? What are the terms of it? And who has the authority to lift it? Good evening to you.
1: Good evening, John. So the remaining designation is the state sponsor of terror designation, and it's been put on Syria since 1979 as a result of the support of the Assad regime's support of Palestinian groups, Palestinian terror groups. And after the sanctions rolled back in May 2025 and in December 2025, this remains the only obstacle for Syria's economic recovery. These are the words of the Syrian finance minister, al-Sharaa himself. And there was a conversation between President Trump and al-Sharaa last week in which al-Sharaa called for or asked for more sanctions relief, mainly naming the SST designation. But it appears that this is still currently in review, and there are no indications that it will be lifted soon. But just like the other sanctions, they were lifted without the process of conditions. They were unconditionally removed. And it seems like this will also be removed without conditions. But again, everything changes when it comes to this U.S.-Syria relationship. And I was calling for more conditions to be put to make sure that this transition goes smoothly and without significant long-term risks.
0: I read from your FTD filing, the designation continues to block arms sales, cut off foreign aid, prevent financial dealings with U.S. citizens, and expose Syria to lawsuits from terrorism victims. We're giving them a pass. Is there any other review that's necessary for that to happen?
1: No, I mean, the president can decide that he wants to delist Syria as an SST, and it can be done the next day. There are two paths to removing it. One, either by through a presidential action, or the second is through, or the first one is through the State Department. And the second one is a commitment by the Syrians not to be not to engage in terrorism, and that requires congressional review. But it appears that, I mean, to your point, al-Sharaa's listing as a terrorist, as a specially designated global terrorist, was removed when he before he came to D.C. in November 2020. So Washington does not view him with that lens. They don't see him as a terrorist. And again, they removed that label from him and his organization, or HTS. So it's this is imminent. And I think because this is the last remaining designation, and that the U.S. is trying to still maintain that leverage. But it appears that the Syrians are working hard to removing it.
0: That was then, the past activity as a terrorist state, past activity of al-Sharaa as the leader of a terrorist cult. However, this is now. Hezbollah is repositioning itself as a major power in the region. The Israelis are dealing with it as best they can. Hezbollah wants to rearm. That means the highway that once upon a time ran from Tehran to Beirut needs to be reactivated. Is that a consideration for giving Syria this generosity of foreign investment and arms purchases, that the highway is coming back?
1: So, I mean, again, Hezbollah wants to take advantage of the instability in Syria by reestablishing that corridor. And, I mean, despite the number of smuggling decreasing significantly following the fall of the Assad regime, it still remains active. And I think what al-Sharaa intends to do is getting that sanction, I mean, getting those sanctions lifted so he can build a more stable country. But, I mean, at the same time, there are considerable issues persist. And I detail them in the report, the fact that foreign fighters are still in the army. I mean, there were clashes between Uzbek foreign fighters and government soldiers a few weeks ago. These are all issues that would harm the stability of Syria in the future, even if this designation is lifted. And again, Hezbollah's ambitions continue. Syria still remains an attractive option, mainly because the border is not tightly controlled and because they still have cells within Syria itself that help smuggle these weapons. So this is more complicated than just the lifting of a designation, but there will be serious risks if this is done unconditionally.
0: Who does it most benefit? The investor class from Saudi Arabia, the U.S. that wants Syria neutralized? Who gains from this?
1: I mean, the Syrian government would gain significantly. Yes. Because it gives it access to, a lot of capital and investments, a lot of Gulf investors. Again, a lot of the states are willing to invest more into Syria, but they're reluctant because of this designation. So this will also play a role. This will also give these countries more influence and footprint in Syria if they start investing in critical sectors.
0: All right, I'm retreating, but there are those ISIS camps, and there's even an ISIS prosecution going on right now about what the brutality toward the Yazidis. Is that going to be resolved before the lifting of the sanction or afterwards?
1: So the ISIS camps were dismantled following the fall of following the clashes between the Kurdish-led Syrian Democratic Forces and Damascus. A lot of these fighters, or not the fighters, but the ISIS families, the women and the kids, are escaped the camps and are running free. Actually, one of them was arrested in Australia a few weeks back. But again, that's another issue that needs to be discussed. The future of all these radicalized women and their kids. I remember I was reading reports and seeing videos from these camps a few years back. And the amount of radicalization in these camps is very dangerous, and the fact that they're roaming around is a warning sign for Syria and for the region.
0: You have a recommendation. You call it measurable steps. What does that mean?
1: It means removing foreign fighters from the army and demoting them, and not giving them and not putting them in areas that are critical, where ethnic minorities live. But I think there should be a comprehensive overhaul and restructuring of the army, and the removal of designated groups within the army if they expect the U.S. to give them what they want.
0: And was that discussed, de-radicalizing elements of the army?
1: Not really, no. It's the fact that the sanctions were removed in December and in May 2025 reflects that there were no conditions put on the Syrian government to remove any of these fighters.
0: All right, we're prepared for lifting of the sanctions and the consequences ahead. Ahmed Sharari of the Foundation for Defense of Democracy. I'm John Batchelor.
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14: How we pay for goods and services online and at retail is evolving, fusing convenience with security. Visa's Mark Nelson, head of consumer payment products, says Visa recently announced 7 new and exciting technologies. Mark shared a couple with me here.
15: But we've introduced a flexible credential whereby a single card can be what you want it to be depending on the transaction type. We've also introduced this concept of a...
16: ABC News, I'm Sherry Preston. A U.S. Army helicopter crashing near the Strait of Hormuz. The 2 crew members on board not injured, according to President Trump. 44% of Americans tell the Federal Reserve Bank of New York in a new survey that their financial situation is worse than it was a year ago. 13% say it's much worse.
17: The war in Iran, one major factor behind rising costs. President Trump insists the U.S. is nearing a peace deal with Iran.
18: I don't think there are any sticking points. I think we're very close to having a very, very good, strong, powerful deal.
17: Telling ABC's Jonathan Carl, we're trying to finish it up. The one with the power wins. We have all the power.
16: ABC's Karen Hua. California state officials say there is nothing weird about the vote counting that takes longer than most elections. It's because so many people use mail-in balloting and the signatures are cross-referenced. The latest count shows Democrat Nithya Raman overtaking Spencer Pratt. This is ABC News.
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0: I'm John Batchelor. My colleague and friend of many decades, Gordon Chang, at Gordon G. Chang, is here with me, and we're looking at tariffs. Tariffs were much the talk in 2025. Since the Supreme Court moved against the talk from 2025, tariffs have not been much in the news. We were given to understand the meeting between the President Trump and Xi Jinping, the General Secretary in Beijing, was going to concentrate on tariffs. But, so Gordon and I have chosen a separate authority to check on the tariff story that used to be in the news every day. We welcome our colleague of long standing, our guide on trade and manufacturing, Alan Tonelson. Alan, I need a quick lesson in what is and what is not tariff talk these days. As I understand, the Supreme Court said these are not emergencies, and therefore the decision of 2025 is not standing. However, there are a bunch of numbers that continue to come up that may bring closer the president's idea of how tariffs can be used. There's 122, there's 30-something.
1: One.
0: And there's 232. What are they, Alan? Good day to you.
1: Well, hi, John, and hi, Gordon. These numbers refer to sections of various U.S. trade laws that started to be passed in the early 20th century to protect U.S. industries from unfair foreign trade practices and to make sure that imports were not affecting U.S. national security. So you've got Section 301. That was enacted back in 1974, and that authorizes tariffs if the U.S. government determines that any one of a wide variety of foreign unfair trade practices has been harming U.S. industries. You've got Section 232 that authorizes the national security tariffs. There's also what until recently was a very minor section of U.S. trade law called Section 122 that does authorize pretty uncontroversially the president to impose short-term emergency tariffs of 10% for about 150 days. President Trump decided to impose those tariffs right after the court decision. They're set to expire this coming July, that is to say next month, of course. But as you suggested earlier, Treasury Secretary Bessent, who actually has no official role in this whatever, has told the press that through these various alternative tariffing authorities, the administration expects to restore U.S. tariffs, generally speaking, back to those Liberation Day levels that the Supreme Court struck down by this coming August. That is to say, he's expecting these various investigations and other procedures to be finished by midsummer.
0: Gordon, you have a question.
2: Alan, about a week ago, the president announced that he was going to impose tariffs between 10 and 12.5% for countries that were engaging in forced labor practices. Sorry, it was U.S. Jameson Greer, the U.S. Trade Representative, who announced this. There's another number that we should be concerned about, and that is 307. That's Section 307 of the Trade Act of 1930, which is an absolute prohibition on the importation into the U.S. of goods made with, among other things, forced labor. Where did they get the authority for the 10 to 12.5% tariffs? And it would seem to me that they would obviously be able to do that since they have the Section 307 authority. Your comments.
1: Well, this is where it gets very confusing because I don't recall the administration actually mentioning Section 307 specifically.
2: No, they didn't.
1: Right, there you go. At the same time, I haven't heard about any tariff critics opposing this measure, probably because it doesn't sound it's not really great audio to be opposed to stopping products made with forced labor from coming into the United States. However, I think you're absolutely right. I don't understand why these products are not simply banned outright. And interestingly enough, even though President Trump's administration has been accusing the European Union of basically being too lax in permitting these products to come into its markets, the European Union, and in fact, eventually being transshipped to this market. In fact, the European Union does have a complete ban on imports of products made with forced labor. So I don't know why the United States doesn't simply take the same step. I mean, who could oppose that in a good conscience, frankly?
0: I'm puzzled as to whether these,
1: I am too.
0: No, as to whether these new tariff recommendations have the bite that the 2025 tariff did. We knew because the markets were responding day by day, sometimes hour by hour, to the president's remarks. These that you've given me, and I've taken my notes, I write them down, but I get confused. I have to look at my notes again. 122 is going away soon enough, so I don't have to concern myself. 301 and 232, and Gordon mentions 307. Those require an apparatus that is quite distinct from what we saw in 2025. Is that correct? They require Congress's attention, review, public comment, and hearings in Congress. Is that true?
1: Well, they don't require Congress's attention specifically, but they do require the U.S. Trade Representative's office to seek public comments and to hold hearings. And that's why that's why these various alternative processes take so long, and that's why the administration decided to try to bypass them when it imposed those emergency tariffs back in April of 2025.
0: There doesn't seem to be any fear this time as there was in 2025. That's my perception. Is that accurate?
1: That's because these alternative tariffs, most of them anyway, have been used quite regularly in the past, long before anybody was ever thinking about President Trump's election or major trade wars with China or with various U.S. allies. So they are pretty darn uncontroversial. And that's why I'm fairly confident that if they are actually imposed, which I think they will be, they will wind up recreating quantitatively anyway that Liberation Day tariff regime. The only real question I have is what kinds of exemptions will be announced? Because even after Liberation Day, the administration announced some pretty substantial exemptions, which certainly watered down the effects of those emergency tariffs.
0: Gordon, you have a question.
2: Alan, in addition to all of this, we have the president threatening to impose an additional 50% tariff on the goods of any country that supplied Iran with weapons during the war. What would be his authority for a 50% tariff on that?
1: That's an awfully good question. And frankly, Gordon, I don't know the answer. To my knowledge, the administration, once again, has not referred to any specific sections of U.S. trade law. But at the same time, it's kind of difficult to imagine that too many members of Congress or various other tariff critics are going to object to this. But at this point, he's only threatened that. It hasn't actually happened.
0: Alan, we just have a minute left. My perception as a complete outsider is that Liberation Day failed. It failed in the American opinion. It failed at business, hence they have to send the checks back. It failed overseas, failed everywhere. In the end, it was a burden on us, and we were glad that it was gone after the court spoke. Is it going to be different this time with these other 301, 232? Are we going to feel like, well, that's fair-minded, or are we going to feel it's the same burden? I'm talking about the public, not you, Alan.
1: Well, certainly the tariffs have been fairly unpopular, but I just don't think there's going to be enough public pushback here, because the alternative, after all, is failing to respond to the Chinese trade offensive that's been taking place against the American economy for decades now. And politicians may whine and gripe, et cetera, but in the end, I don't think they're going to back unilaterally reversing or eliminating or even reducing those tariffs, especially on China.
0: Alan Tonelson blogs at Reality Check. He's our guide on manufacturing and trade, has been for many, many years, decades now. Gordon Chang at Gordon G. Chang. I'm John Bass.

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I'm John Batra, Gordon Chang at Gordon G. Chang. With me is my colleague and co-host, Taiwan. We go to our colleague, Rick Fisher of the International Assessment and Strategy Center to help me interpret a headline from the Taiwan News. Taiwan Coast Guard condemns China's, quote, law enforcement operation in Taiwan waters. I read on to see if there's clarity. The Coast Guard Administration of Taiwan criticized China for planning a maritime law enforcement operation in waters east of Taiwan. The Coast Guard, the Taiwan Coast Guard said this was part of China's escalating gray zone activities.

0: to the areas east of Taiwan. And the Chinese Communist government has taken great umbrage to this and has decided to demonstrate its anger by sending police, actually Coast Guard ships, very large Coast Guard ships, to demonstrate that it has jurisdiction over the area that the Philippines and Taiwan say they want to demarcate. But this is also a very hostile message to Taiwan and the region. Since 2017, the PLA has gradually been escalating its penetrations of the air defense identification zone around Taiwan. Starting in August 2022, it started exercises surrounding Taiwan. So sending the police to enforce its claims is sort of like declaring victory. And that is a very depressing and pernicious message to be sending to the people of Taiwan and to the people of the world.
1: Gordon, has something happened that would trigger this event?
2: Well, there, as Rick says, there's always been these activities around Taiwan, both sea and air. But we saw an immediate ramp up in China's activities right after President Trump left Beijing. If you remember, right after the summit, while the president was still on Chinese soil, he gave that infamous interview to Bret Baier of Fox News, saying that Taiwan was a very good negotiating chip. And instead of reciprocating, the Chinese have decided to ramp up the pressure. Also, what was depressing was that Secretary of War Hegseth did not mention Taiwan by name in his speech at the Shangri-La dialogue at the end of last month. So I think the Chinese believe that they've got a green light to do what they want.
1: You have a question for Rick.
2: Rick, you talked about intimidation. Are the Japanese and the Filipinos, have they been intimidated by this new law enforcement activity east of Taiwan?
0: Gordon, I doubt it. They are probably perplexed by this legal cognitive warfare escalation by the Chinese, but they've also been on the receiving end of much worse Chinese military intimidation over the last many years. The Filipinos have truly been behaving and responding with pluck, bravery, and guile, and standing up to China's intimidation predations in the South China Sea. And Japan is doing a marvelous job of stepping up under Prime Minister Takeuchi, reaching out, increasing its strategic projections into the South China Sea, increasing its strategic relationship with Australia, and intelligence upgrades, deployment of missiles to the South Islands. Prime Minister Takeuchi is not afraid of China, for sure.
1: The significance of these Coast Guard vessels, they detail the numbers, Haishan 6, 8, 9, and something called the Air Sea Rescue. Is that why do we need to know that? Are these unusual boats?
0: Well, John, these are very large Coast Guard vessels. The Haishan 9 is about 12,000 tons. It is perhaps the largest Coast Guard ship in the world. It's just a behemoth to behold. It's probably as large, if not larger, than the Chinese type 055 cruiser, approaches the size of the kind of battleships that the Trump administration envisions. Seeing that ship 33 nautical miles off the coast of Taiwan is impressive and scary.
1: Is it well armed?
0: No, John, it's not armed. Well armed. It has a 76 millimeter cannon on it for air defense, but it has a very large helicopter aircraft hangar that could hold short range ballistic missiles, multiple launch rocket systems. It's a multi-purpose platform dressed up like a police ship.
1: Gordon, you have a question.
2: So, Rick, what is the reaction of Taiwan to all of these military?

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4: 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KKEAAM Honolulu.
5: From ABC News, I'm Sherry Preston. A week after the California primaries, it appears that former reality star Spencer Pratt will not be in the runoff for the mayor of Los Angeles. It's projected that Democratic Councilwoman Nithya Raman will face incumbent Karen Bass. As for the amount of time it took to count the ballots, which President Trump and some Republicans are questioning, ABC's Trevor Ault in L.A. says it's really no surprise.
6: We know there's been a lot of questions on why it's taking California so long to count the votes. Well, 80% of voters here vote by mail, and ballots postmarked by election day can arrive as late as today and still be counted. Plus, election workers are cross-checking the signatures on all of those mail-in ballots. It is not a very fast process, but it is meant to prevent voter fraud.
5: It's primary day in several states today, including Maine, where voters will decide if Graham Plattner should get the nod on the Democratic side of the Senate race, despite recent controversies. A pair of U.S. Army pilots pulled out of the water near the Strait of Hormuz after their Apache helicopter went down. Sources tell ABC they were rescued by a U.S. Navy surface drone. That in the midst of the shaky U.S.-Iran ceasefire.
7: The fierce missile attacks between Israel and Iran had tested the ceasefire and threatened to push the Middle East back into a full-blown war. After Iran fired a barrage of missiles at Israel over the weekend, the president tried to convince Israel not to strike back, telling Axios, "I'm calling Netanyahu right now and telling him not to attack Iran in response." But the Israeli prime minister defied Trump, firing back at Iran anyway.
5: ABC's Mary Bruce. The House Oversight Committee interviewing Leslie Groff today. She's Jeffrey Epstein's former executive assistant.
8: After Epstein died by suicide in jail, prosecutors identified Groff as a potential co-conspirator. But she faced no criminal charges. This is the second time she'll face questions about Epstein, but the first since talking to the FBI 5 years ago.
5: That's Aaron Katursky. This is ABC News.
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5: The war in Iran, now in its fourth month, and Americans say they are certainly feeling it in the form of higher prices, especially when it comes to energy and food.
13: The Federal Reserve Bank of New York survey finds 44% of Americans now say their financial situation is worse than a year ago, and 13% say their situation is much worse, the highest percentage in 4 years. The financial unease putting added strain on food pantries.
5: That's ABC's Karen Waugh. A man accused of sneaking onto a flight from Houston to Los Angeles was in court on Monday.
14: His attorney claims 25-year-old Abdul Rahman Oriyami unknowingly bought a fake boarding pass online, thinking he was buying a cheap ticket.
15: All of us can see the problem with using the internet to obtain a ticket when it's not coming from the airline.
14: Investigators claim Oriyami tried twice to board a flight using the pass, but was turned away. They say about an hour later, he walked past distracted gate agents and boarded a flight to Los Angeles, where he was later found hiding in the bathroom.
5: ABC's Hannah Patah. The Secretary of Agriculture says the food supply is safe, even as more cases of the new world screw worm show up in animals in Texas and in New Mexico. And the stock market is climbing as investors jump back into the AI space. They had backed away from those stocks last week. The Dow up was almost 500 points. Now it's up 341. Sherry Preston, ABC News.
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17: From ABC News, Wall Street Now. Rising shares in chip-related companies helped the Nasdaq Composite and S&P 500 to regain some of Friday's massive losses. The Standard & Poor's picking up 0.3% yesterday, the Nasdaq Composite 0.8%. No such luck for the Dow, which lost another 81 points Monday. Speaking of tech, OpenAI has filed preliminary paperwork toward going public. That follows initial public offering announcements from rival AI giant Anthropic and SpaceX. The Elon Musk company joins the Nasdaq 100 on Friday. Shipments of tech-related products and automobiles helped to drive a 19% increase in exports from China in the past year. Exports specifically to the U.S. surged 35% year over year. And PepsiCo is going driverless for some of its delivery trucks. The Wall Street Journal says the snack and drink company is already using dozens of autonomous vehicles to make deliveries in Arizona before it tries a broader rollout. Jim Ryan, ABC News.
18: This is America in the Morning from Westwood One. Good morning, I'm John Trout. It's Tuesday, June 9th, 2026. Here's what's coming up on America in the Morning.
19: Israel and Iran have traded strikes, threatening to drag the Middle East back into a full-scale war. Sagar Meghani, Washington.
20: He's done a good job.
21: Todd Blanche, he kept me out of jail.
20: President Trump wants to elevate Todd Blanche in his administration. I'm Joan Jones.
22: The defense rests in the trial surrounding a high school track meet stabbing in Texas. I'm Clayton Neville.
23: On Wall Street, investors are waiting for SpaceX to go public this Friday in what could be the biggest debut of all time. I'm Jessica Ettinger.
24: A federal lawsuit seeks to halt the upcoming UFC fight card on the White House South Lawn. I'm Geffen Coolball.
18: Correspondent Julie Walker has the story of President Trump booed at the NBA Finals game in New York City. All ahead on America in the Morning. It's 7 after. Both Israel and Iran have paused their exchange of fire after Iran launched ballistic missiles at Israel, and Israel responded with airstrikes on military targets, including sites in Tehran. Israel's retaliation came despite a direct appeal from President Trump, who urged Prime Minister Benjamin Netanyahu not to respond to the Iranian attack. Washington correspondent Sagar Magani reports Vice President J.D. Vance, speaking on Fox News, says all sides are close to an agreement and the Iranians are making concessions.
1: I don't assume that anybody's acting in good faith. We're going to take the attitude of accomplish the president's mission, but verify over the long term that the Iranians are keeping their end of the bargain. It's a tall order, but it's one that the president has put us in a good position to achieve. The Iranians don't want this war to continue. It's not in their best interest. And I think they're coming to the table. We're, of course, going to verify it. But if we get to this deal, it's going to be a home run win for the American people.
19: Israel and Iran have again traded strikes, threatening to drag the Middle East back into a full-scale war. They were the first attack since the U.S. struck a ceasefire deal with Iran 2 months ago, after President Trump wrote on social media the shooting must stop. Iran's state-run TV announced the military was halting offensive operations in Tel Aviv.
2: I tell you, citizens of Israel, as I say to my friend in conversations with my friend President Trump, we will defend Israel in determination and in wit, and together we will bring back security to northern Israel.
19: Israeli leader Benjamin Netanyahu implied this round of fighting is over, while warning his forces would retaliate against more attacks. Iran's foreign ministry is blaming the U.S. for the escalation. President Trump wrote online, both Israel and Iran must stop shooting. A regional official says the U.S. has told Iran Israel has agreed to halt its strikes as well. Sagar Magani, Washington.
18: Washington correspondent Sagar Magani reports there are concerns that Yemen's Iran-aligned Houthis could join the fighting. But Vice President J.D. Vance, speaking on Fox News, says all sides are close to an agreement and the Iranians are making concessions. In New York City, unprecedented security measures were in place around Madison Square Garden as President Trump attended Game 3 of the NBA Finals between the New York Knicks and San Antonio Spurs. Streets in Midtown Manhattan were closed. A fence was erected around Madison Square Garden, and airport-style security was in place for ticket holders. Correspondent Julie Walker has more on the story.
3: The Secret Service and the NYPD determined that the additional security requirements that need to be in place are ones that change our approach for what the finals would be. The good news, however, is that New Yorkers will still have an incredible number of opportunities to watch the Knicks together at watch parties. As has been announced, that the Knicks organization has put together watch parties here in Central Park as well as at Brooklyn Bowl. We've also announced that there will be an additional watch party at Bryant Park for about 5,000 New Yorkers.
4: Outside Madison Square Garden, Knicks fans like James Morrow and Agatha Egoli were looking at a team that was just 2 wins away from their first championship since 1973.
6: Let's go, Knicks, baby!
25: We sweeping them. It's the blue broom.
4: The Knicks beating the Spurs in their first 2 away games of the finals. Now they're back at home where fan Guardia Christian predicts a sweep.
26: You know, Knicks in 4, the way they're playing, the only way they lose is if they defeat themselves. The Spurs aren't going to beat them.
4: Meanwhile, security in and around MSG extra tight for President Trump's visit.
27: No one will be allowed inside the secured area unless they have a ticket to the game, a train ticket. They are going to a business inside the area. Everyone entering the secure area will be screened by the New York City Police Department.
4: He'll watch the game as a guest of owner James Dolan.
28: Well, I'll be going to Game 3. I guess it's Game 3 on Monday. I thought it was amazing. I think the Knicks have an amazing team, the way they played. Started off slow, and it just got stronger and stronger. Wemby looks like he's going to be a great player, but they really played well, I thought. Brunson's fantastic. Towns is fantastic. They just have a great team.
4: A massive perimeter fence was put up and the free watch party outside the garden canceled. There are other free watch parties around the city instead. Julie Walker, New York.
18: Incidentally, the Spurs beat the Knicks in Game 3, 115-111. It's 12 after. When we return on America in the Morning, Blanche gets nod as permanent attorney general after these messages.
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18: 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AccuWeather.com meteorologist Matt Rendy is tracking the U.S. weather this Tuesday. Matt?
12: There will be a couple of systems in the U.S. producing a concentrated area of thunderstorms today into tonight. The first system will be moving through the Great Lakes and have impacts all the way to the south through the Tennessee Valley and continuing into Alabama and Georgia. Some of the heavier storms will develop from Tennessee into Ohio with flooding possible. Some of the storms will reach into the western Carolinas this afternoon. Farther east from the eastern Carolinas northward through the mid-Atlantic and northeast, it'll be a dry day with sunshine and a few clouds. Temperatures will be climbing into the 80s, but for most places, the humidity will remain lower. In the central U.S., it will also be dry much of the day. There'll be a few scattered thunderstorms to start in parts of Nebraska, Kansas, and Missouri. There'll be sunshine and a few clouds and highs well into the 90s as far north as North Dakota and Minnesota through Texas and Louisiana. Kansas and Oklahoma could also see a few spots hit 100. Though it will be dry much of the day, late in the day, the next system will move out of the Rockies and spark a few thunderstorms in western Nebraska, northward to western North Dakota. These storms will then track eastward at night, and there's going to be widespread severe thunderstorms moving through parts of the Dakotas and Nebraska early tonight with the risk of damaging winds and even tornadoes. The same system will produce several showers throughout the day in Idaho, Montana, into Wyoming, and scattered showers farther west of that in Oregon and Washington, though it is going to be cooler as well with clouds and showers with highs in the 50s and 60s. That's the weather across America. There'll be plenty of clouds in Columbus, Ohio today with a few heavier thunderstorms this afternoon and a high of 79. Pullman, Washington will be cool today with some sun, a shower or two, and a high of 58. That's the nation's weather. I'm AccuWeather.com meteorologist Matt Rendy.
18: 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President Trump formally nominates Acting Attorney General Todd Blanche to fill the role permanently. Correspondent Joan Jones reports that Blanche, who was President Trump's personal attorney, could face an uphill battle to be confirmed by the Senate.
13: Acting Attorney General, tomorrow I'm instructing Dan and everybody else that's involved in that very complicated process, which is going to go, I think, very quickly, that we are going to make him permanent Attorney General.
5: President Trump making that announcement last week at a Rose Garden dinner at the White House. Blanche has been a central figure in the Trump administration since the departure of Pam Bondi, who, by the way, told Congress in a closed-door interview last month that Blanche was responsible for the Justice Department's poor handling of the Epstein files. In his role as acting AG, Blanche has been involved in arrests and indictments and fraud cases, disputed terror plots, and he was forefront when the DOJ brought indictments against the Southern Poverty Law Center.
14: Obviously, I'm honored and humbled that the president indicated he was going to nominate me. I will work with the senators. I have a good relationship with the Senate on both sides.
5: Blanche's nomination won't sail easily through the Senate, where soon-to-be departing Senator Tom Tillis vows to sink the nomination unless Blanche condemns January 6th.
28: Senator Tillis is a loser. That's why he didn't run. He didn't run because I wouldn't support him.
5: Tillis serves on the Senate Judiciary Committee and is seen as a make-or-break vote for advancing Blanche's confirmation. The confirmation hearing dates have not yet been set. I'm Joan Jones.
18: Closing arguments are slated for later this morning in the trial of a Texas teenager accused of stabbing another teenager to death at a high school track meet outside Dallas. Correspondent Clayton Neville is following the case.
15: Carmelo Anthony's charged with murder in last year's stabbing at a Frisco track meet that killed 17-year-old Austin Metcalf. Anthony's black and Metcalf white, leading to racial division in the reaction to Metcalf's killing. Tensions have been high during the trial, and local advocates like Dominique Alexander with the Next Generation Action Network are encouraging peace as the trial nears an end.
16: We do not support chaos. We do not support intimidation.
15: Witnesses testified that Metcalf told Anthony to leave the tent that he was under at the track meet because it wasn't his school's. According to the testimony, Anthony said, "You'll have to move me." Metcalf shoved him, and Anthony reached into his backpack and grabbed a knife and stabbed Metcalf. Legal expert Bree West told WFAA-TV she was surprised Anthony was not called to testify.
17: And a lot of people just wanted to hear what he had to say.
15: Anthony's lawyers sticking with the self-defense claim. They took one day to present their case. Anthony faces a minimum sentence of 5 years behind bars if convicted. In Dallas, I'm Clayton Neville.
18: It's 19 after. When we return on America in the Morning, parasitic screwworm fly. U.S. Agriculture Secretary addresses the pest after these messages.
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18: It's 21 after. This is America in the Morning. Thanks for listening. The war in Iran continues its effect on the U.S. stock market, as we learn from CNBC's Jessica Ettinger with Tuesday Business.
0: Wall Street opens this morning after a mixed day for stocks. Markets were positive after Iran said it was halting strikes near Israel. Then it turned mixed after Israel's Prime Minister Netanyahu said his war with Iran is not over. Here's CNBC's Mike Santoli on the market trying to rebound from Friday's ugly sell-off.
1: Today's showing is a little bit unpersuasive that it would just be one and done. There wasn't a whole lot of conviction behind this bounce. What you would consider the dead cat bounce level, a 20-day average, didn't go up beyond it.
0: The Dow was down 80 points yesterday, but the Nasdaq was up 220. Some Wall Street firms are saying that investors are selling their big winning stocks to take some profits and have cash ready for this Friday. Elon Musk's SpaceX will go public in what's being called the biggest IPO, initial public offering ever on Wall Street. Apple's Worldwide Developers Conference delivered the AI some investors have been waiting for. Apple shares hit a record high during the day yesterday, but they fell at the close because people just wanted more.
2: You know, from the user perspective, what they announced today is on par with what ChatGPT was offering for free 2 years ago. That's a big step for Apple. They didn't have that. Now they do. It's running on their own architecture. I think what the argument they're trying to make is they've done the hard work now. This is the reset. They've announced it. All the things people are talking about in terms of agentic workloads or automating apps or doing even more in the future, they have the ability to do that now as the market develops.
0: That's The Verge editor-in-chief Nilay Patel on CNBC. The parasitic screwworm fly in the U.S. after being eradicated at least 50 years ago. Agriculture Secretary Brooke Rollins telling CNBC it will be eradicated again.
3: The food supply is not at risk. This is not a virus. It's not a disease. It's just a little pest, a larva that lands in a calf's wound, for example, and it can be treated. So the two calves that were found last week have been treated. They're expected to fully recover.
0: She adds the screwworm flies will be gone by breeding with sterile males, and that's underway.
3: We're already dropping about 10 million sterile flies a week right now on the affected area. We also have a lot of treatment opportunities from the FDA. They went on an emergency fast track approval process last year preparing for today, and that's why, again, we're in a much better spot today than we were back then when it took years. We have all the veterinarians on the ground, mobile testing units ready to go to, again, contain as we're working with all of our great ranchers and livestock producers.
0: On today's watch list, we get a read on how small businesses are feeling about the economy with the National Federation of Independent Business Survey, and we get existing home sales numbers.
18: All great information. CNBC's Jessica Ettinger. It's 25 after. When we return on America in the Morning, fighting at the White House, mixed martial arts style, after these messages.
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18: Welcome back. Thanks for listening. This is America in the Morning. It's 27 after. It's official in Los Angeles. Councilwoman Nathiah Rahman has overtaken Republican Spencer Pratt for second place in the City of Angels mayoral race and will face current Mayor Karen Bass in November. President Trump has made claims over voter fraud in the California primary, which prompted the U.S. Attorney's Office to open a fraud probe. Well, could the fight not take place? A lawsuit seeks to bar an upcoming mixed martial arts event from happening outside the White House. Correspondent Gethin Coolball explains.
5: A federal lawsuit seeks to halt the upcoming UFC fight card on the White House South Lawn, timed for President Donald Trump's 80th birthday and part of the celebration of the nation's 250th anniversary. The filing by the Public Integrity Project on behalf of two Virginia residents contends the Trump administration's authorization of the June 14th event violated National Park Service regulations prohibiting sporting events on federal park lands. It also says Congress did not consent to the towering arch overlooking the event space. The White House says the lawsuit is baseless. I'm Gethin Coolball.
18: America in the Morning for Tuesday, June 9th, 2026, is produced by Jeff McKay and Tom Cusick. I'm John Trout. This is Westwood One.
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0: and to be able to come to such a beautiful and joyous and supportive place.
1: The investigation into the disappearance of Nancy Guthrie is ongoing, and anyone with information is asked to call 1-800-CALL-FBI. I'm Kevin Carr.
2: That's our show for today, Tuesday, June 9th, 2026. America in the Morning is produced by Jeff McKay and Tom Cusick. I'm John Trout. 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
7: Aloha and good morning. Welcome to Wake Up Today on this Tuesday. It is the 9th of June. I'm Sam Spangler.
9: And I'm Sarah Madison. Before we get to your top stories, let's get a quick look at your weather with Brittany Freelander. Good morning, Brittany.
10: Good morning, Sarah. Good morning, Sam, and happy early Tuesday, everyone. We've got partly cloudy skies forecasted for us today and some northeast trades. And we're still expecting to see some light windward mauka showers expected for this morning. We're also going to take a quick look at our tropical tracker now. We have been cleared, and it's in now post-tropical cyclone Boris. But what we do have now on the board here southwest of El Salvador is tropical storm Christina. So we'll keep you up to date. We're not seeing any new disturbances make development here in the eastern Pacific. And then in the central Pacific Basin where Hawaii is located, we're in the clear with zero systems at the moment as well. So that's some good news for this hurricane season so far. In terms of any weather alerts, we have been extended once again from the small craft advisory we had yesterday, now moving forward until 6 p.m. this evening today for Tuesday. And that will still be for the channels in between Molokai, Maui County, and that wraps around the southeast shores of Hawaii Island. In terms of the surf, well under advisory, but still choppy for some areas. Smallest will be for the north at 1 to 3, elevated south shores at 5 to 7, east 3 to 5, and we've got the west at about 3 to 5 feet as well. Light windward mauka showers still expected for the week with moderate trades as we head into the second half of this work week. The weekend, mostly sunny skies as we head into Monday and Tuesday. That's it for our forecast, Brian. I'll send things over to you.
11: All right, mahalo, Brittany, for that weather update. 8:501 as we head out the door this morning. We're checking the traffic. Most of that traffic will be sitting right about here, H1 through that Waikele stretch. But so far, so good. Of course, Skyline going to be in the blue this morning. We've got all the stations. East Kapolei is what we'll focus on towards Pearl Harbor at 23 minutes 26 if you're headed off to the airport. And, of course, windward side looking pretty good as well. H3, Likilike, and the Pali Highway from Kaneohe, Waimanalo, and Kailua. We'll head outside and we'll check on these cameras. We'll start right here, H1 and Manager's Drive. We'll show you that the zip lane is open this morning and it should remain open to just about 9 o'clock this morning. Moanalua and Fort Shafter, we'll head further down that freeway and give you an idea what's happening. Here. Here's H1 and Ward. So not too many cars here yet again on this portion of the freeway. Definitely heading further into Waikiki. You can see a lot more headlights coming from the east side using Kalani on the Oli Highway as they're route into town. So 43 minutes. Yes, 43. Not too bad for Waianae. 28 for Kapolei. 27 for Eva. And if you're coming on over from Mililani, about 25 minutes for you guys. Windward side, not too bad at 15 minutes from Kaneohe and Kailua and Hawaii Kai. We'll see you guys here in just about 14 minutes. Let's send it back to the desk.
7: All right, mahalo, Brian. Breaking news out of Waipahu, where a late-night fire forced the evacuation of a high-rise apartment on Pupumoni Street. The three-alarm fire at the Waipahu Towers condominium was reported just before 11 last night. HFD says the 911 caller told them a lithium-ion battery exploded in the top floor unit of the eight-story building. When firefighters got there, they searched through heavy smoke and found four adults and two infants sheltering in place in different apartments on the eighth floor. They were taken to safety and treated by EMS at the scene. All other occupants were able to safely evacuate the building. The fire was extinguished at 12:18, but the investigation does continue. The Red Cross is helping residents who were displaced.
9: On Kauai, charges are pending for murder suspect William Billy Sinclair, who remains in police custody this morning. The two-day manhunt for him came to an end yesterday morning after he jumped into the ocean near the Kapa'a Public Library while trying to evade officers. He was wanted in connection to a murder in Hanalei on Saturday and another incident involving gunshots in the Kilauea area.
12: The apprehension of Sinclair concludes a multi-day island-wide search effort and represents an important step in the ongoing investigation and in bringing accountability for the victim and his family.
9: Police had issued public alerts and evacuations during the search across Hanalei, Kilauea, and Kapa'a. Sinclair does not have prior convictions in Hawaii, but does have felony convictions in California.
7: Police say alcohol may have been involved in a crash that killed a man in Kalihi on Friday. According to police, a 22-year-old was speeding on Waunalua Freeway when he sideswiped a car, lost control, and then slammed into another vehicle. A 24-year-old man died. Four others were hospitalized, including the driver. Sources tell us the driver was involved in a hit-and-run in 2022 and arrested for DUI a year later. Although DUI arrests are down compared to last year, safety advocates say the deadliest days of summer are just beginning.
13: Seeing them in the middle of the day, in the late afternoon, it still happens. It's much more rare, but it's definitely more tragic, or just as tragic.
14: There's other busy times, you know, the holiday season, but with, especially in Hawaii, with grad season and graduation is so big here that it really starts it off in a negative bang.
7: HPD's Traffic Command said in a statement it will continue active enforcement in the summer months.
9: New FEMA flood insurance rate maps take effect tomorrow, impacting thousands of property owners on Oahu. The new maps follows a multi-year flood risk study. The remapping could have a big impact on property owners. According to Atlas Insurance Agency, more than 8,000 properties were moved into higher risk zones, and some owners may now be required to carry flood insurance.
15: They're going to see an added flood insurance that the lender is going to require them to get. And that's even if you have just a portion of your property in a affected area.
16: They may have been in a lower risk before, but now they're somewhat in a more moderate or higher risk zones.
9: Again, the new flood maps update tomorrow. Property owners are urged to review them. We'll talk in detail with insurance lenders tomorrow in our 6 o'clock hour.
7: Doctors are being given more time to adjust to a new payment plan from insurer HMSA. Starting next month, HMSA had planned to switch from paying a set monthly fee for each patient under a doctor's care and start paying on a fee-for-service basis. But doctors said that was going to have a financial impact on their business. HMSA says it will not fully implement the change in January to help ensure patient access to care and to give primary care doctors more support. HMSA says it met with the governor and doctors to hear concerns and will make adjustments during the transition period.
9: The city says Central Oahu Regional Park is almost ready to reopen to the public. It was being used to store debris after the March Kona low storms. Officials say soil samples found no harmful contamination. The park is expected to reopen in about 8 weeks.
7: Looking ahead, fireworks are coming to Waikiki this 4th of July for America's 250th birthday. The free event will feature a 10-minute fireworks display, which will begin at 10:30 p.m. The fireworks barge will be offshore of Central Waikiki. That'll be between the Halekulani and Moana Surfrider hotels. Time is 5:07 now. Also happening next month, Midsummer Night's Gleam returns to Foster Botanical Garden.
9: That's right. The summertime favorite will feature dazzling lights, live entertainment, activities, games, community art projects, plant giveaways, and more throughout the 14-acre garden. Tickets go on sale June 15th at 9 a.m.
7: Entry is just $5 for adults, $1 for kids ages 6 to 17, and free for keiki 5 and younger. The event will run Saturday, July 18th from 3 to 9 p.m. Okay, plant giveaways. What about the corpse flower?
17: Would you accept that as a giveaway?
0: I know, right?
17: Just boomed last week.
0: Yeah, they should just check it out. Like, I know it doesn't last. The smell doesn't last that long.
17: Yeah.
0: But still, you should check it out. This is super fun because kids get to stay out a little later,
17: yeah.
0: Right? Summer break.
17: Yeah.
0: And the sun goes down later, too. So it feels like the day is longer.
17: Yeah.
0: You're enjoying activities like this.
17: Yeah, should be good fun out there.
0: I know.
17: Boston Botanical Garden, always a fun experience,
0: mm-hmm.
17: Especially with the lights out there. So cool. All right, folks, coming up next, how long will the train stick around? Brittany explains in her latest forecast.
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10: Good morning, everyone. Your time now, 5:11 a.m. Quick check on your current conditions as you head out the door this morning. We've got some cloud coverage out there, so some rain showers still expected over the Kualaos and even south of the island, but doesn't look like we'll have two out of a day today. We've got 75 degrees outside. Northeast trades now at about 10 miles per hour. And quick look at our Pacific Tropical Tracker. Yesterday, we were tracking Tropical Storm Boris, and now he is post-Tropical Storm Boris, but what we do have is Tropical Storm Christina, still southwest of El Salvador. No new disturbances expected in the eastern Pacific or even the central Pacific where we're located as of today, though, at least at this hour. So we'll keep you up to date on any new disturbances now, of course, through the end of November. Small craft advisory, though, remains in effect. That's our only marine alert that we have for today for the islands. You could see the pink highlighted portion on your screen there. And in terms of the surf, we're under advisory level, but still seeing some elevated south shores, about 5 to 7. Smaller will be for the north at 1 to 3, east 3 to 5, and we've got the west at 3 to 5 as well. Now, 7-day forecast overhead, expect some partly cloudy to then mostly sunny skies moving forward through the second half of this week. Moderate trades, low humidity, and daytime high is pretty comfortable, mid-80s from now through your next week, Tuesday. That's latest for our forecast. Brian, I'll send things over to you.
1: All right, mahalo, Brittany, for that weather update. 512, let's take a look at that traffic this morning. H1 heading townbound again. Should be picking up most of that traffic. So far, so good. Again, H1, H2 merge. That'll be getting busy as well as we get through the morning. Skyline, you got those options. We got all the stations, but we'll focus on that East Kapolei station as you make your way towards Pearl Harbor at 23 minutes, 26 if you're headed off to the airport. Freeway looking good, heading towards H1 Ward, H1 Lalija, and of course, windward side, not too bad as well. Moanalua Freeway, Nimitz Highway, those alternate routes are open. We'll head outside, we'll check on these cameras. Here's Kalani on Ole Highway and Hawaii Kai Drive for our friends on the east side. Speaking of east side, again, the inbound lanes of Maunawili Road currently closed between Maunawili Circle and Aloha Oe Drive due to the earlier water main breaks. We'll keep you updated. That's going to be happening again on the windward side. We'll jump back on that freeway and we'll show you everything making its way towards town from the west side. H1, H2 merge. We'll take a look at Moanalua and Fort Shafter. Finally, we'll pull the brakes right here at H1 and Middle. So not too many cars here yet. But as always, as we get through the morning, we'll definitely see more of your friends and family heading to work on that portion of the freeway. Not too bad for those drive times. 44 minutes for Waianae, Kapolei at 28. So is Eva. And if you're coming on over from Mililani, about 25 minutes for you guys, 15 minutes from the windward side in Kaneohe and Kailua and Hawaii Kai. We'll see you guys here in about 13 minutes. Let's send it over to Sam.
17: All right, mahalo, Brian. Let's take an off-ramp onto Wall Street now and check on the Dow Jones Industrial Average. It is up 85 points through trading so far on this Tuesday morning at 50,864. Hawaii's visitors are not always aware of the rules when it comes to our marine life. A local nonprofit is looking to change that by teaching visitors before their vacation begins. Hawaii Marine Mammal Response is launching a new program that would train hotel and hospitality workers on animal safety tips. That information would then be shared with visitors.
2: A lot of people come out to these beaches and they don't know how to interact with these animals. They might be from a landlocked state. They don't have seals and sea lions or turtles. They don't have those. So. And the knowledge they learn here about these monk seals, they can go then and take to other states that have seals, turtles, sea lions, all that stuff.
17: The Hawaiian Council's Kilohana Division, which works with the Hawaii tourism industry, says it supports the program. Coming up next, the stories you need to know about before you step out of the door this morning. And over on the Valley Isle, details on a recycling event in Lahaina when Wake Up Today continues.
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0: Slice of Waikiki presents the chase for hockey's ultimate prize. 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The NHL's Stanley Cup Final, where champions are made. 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
7: Welcome back. Time now is 5:18. Here's today's need to know before you head out this morning. Three teenagers have been charged in connection to last week's deadly robbery in Mililani. According to HPD, petitions were filed in family court charging a 14-year-old boy with four counts of robbery. A 15-year-old boy and 17-year-old boy were charged with theft. And a 21-year-old man also remains in custody on robbery charges.
17: The final section of the iconic Aloha Stadium is set to come down today. Aloha Stadium officials say things are moving on time and on budget. The venue is expected to be ready for the 2029 UH football season.
7: On Kauai, the 2026 Freedom Fest has been canceled. The festival was supposed to take place on July 2nd at the Pacific Missile Range facility. Officials say the cancellation is due to high costs and budget restrictions.
17: And as the World Cup kicks off this week, you can catch it live right here on KH12. On Thursday morning at 8:45, it'll be Mexico versus South Africa. Then 8:45 Friday morning, Canada versus Bosnia-Herzegovina. And Friday afternoon at 2:45, USA versus Paraguay. On Maui, summer cycling events are returning to Lahaina.
7: Jack Gist from Akamai Broadcasting has the details. Good morning, Jack.
8: Good morning. Here's the latest from Maui County. West Maui residents can dispose of recyclable, bulky items at Go Green Recycling events from 8 a.m. to noon, June 13th or June 27th, near the Pioneer Mill Smokestack on Lahaina Luna Road. Appointments are required for the free events, which are hosted by nonprofit Malama Maui Nui in partnership with the County of Maui Department of Environmental Management, Environmental Protection and Sustainability Division, Abandoned Vehicles and Metals Section. 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Reporting from the Akamai Newsroom on Maui, I'm Jack Gist for Wake Up Today. Back to you.
7: 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Hawaii's Max Holloway continues training camp ahead of the next month's UFC 329.
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16: How's it going, everybody? Exactly 1 month from this Saturday, Waianae's Max Holloway will make his return to the Octagon, headlining the UFC's International Fight Week card in arguably the most highly anticipated bout of his career. The former featherweight and BMF champ will headline UFC 329 on July 11th in Las Vegas against fellow future Hall of Famer and former double champ Conor McGregor at welterweight. A rematch of a 2013 bout at 145 pounds, won by the notorious one long before either would become legends in the sport. For Max Holloway, fight camp continues on Oahu this week, where on Monday he worked out with trainer Darren Yap at Tactical Strength and Conditioning. Prior to the session, we caught up with the pride of Waianae.
19: One month out, what's the objective at this point? What are you trying to make sure that you accomplish here over the next 4 weeks before UFC 329?
20: Eat and eat some more, man. You know, here at Tactical Strength, we're trying to get put on weight, but good weight, you know? I mean, you guys saw that second Dustin fight. That wasn't good weight, you know? We put it on the wrong way, but then now we're at 55. I think so. This only helps us being at 70 now. I can, you know, was coming up from 45. I always was a bigger guy, but now finally being able to put on a little bit more muscle or whatever, getting bigger for 55 period when we go back down to the cut is good. So being here at 170 is good. You know, I mean, my wife been chefing it up. She's been taking care of me, and I'm not going hungry during this camp.
19: You bring up the weight, and being in the game as long as you have, it's very hard for you to do something for the first time at this point in your career. But this will be the first time in fighting at this weight. What have you viewed as the differences? Where has it really stood out that, like, oh yeah, this does feel different?
20: Just the size, you know, and training, you know. My team, we're one of the smaller teams that I train with, you know. We're all like probably 45, 55. Maybe we have a 170 or maybe a 185 or come through here and there. But you're later guys. A lot of guys is actually 35, 25 my whole camp. So just me being bigger and using some of those guys, because we need bodies, right? I use some of them, and they tell me, like, the power is different. You know, my weight is different. I feel different on top of them. That's probably the biggest thing, just knowing that, like, oh, wow, like, size, you know, size does matter. But here's what it is. Like, I've been telling that to you since day one, since interviews, you know. Real gladiators, we fight. That's all we do. We don't walk around scales and say, step on this, you know. So then day, I'm just excited.
19: That's the physical side of things. The mental side is also part of the preparation. And so is there any part of this camp and even at home with your family of mentally preparing for what could lie ahead, where knowing that you're fighting a guy that notoriously is known for mind games?
21: I'm sitting up here with my feet on the desk. What's anyone up there going to do about it?
20: He got the gift of gab, man. McGregor got the gift of gab, and he used it. Sometimes he can use it for good, and most times he uses it for bad. So at the end of the day, if you want to bring that gift into it, I got to remind you guys, I'm from Waianae. I might not say that much, but if you want to go down that road, you know, maybe a little Waianae boy might come out of me and talk some smack back, but we see what happens. We be ready. And at the end of the day, he can say whatever he wants, because come July 11th, whatever time we step in the octagon, I get to punch and kick him in the face. So it's all going to count.
16: Again, UFC 329 set for July 11th at T-Mobile Arena in Las Vegas. The main card will be streaming on Paramount Plus. As always, stay with KHON2 Sports on air and online for continuing coverage ahead of Holloway and McGregor 2. And paddling out to El Salvador for an update on Stop 5 of the World Surf League's Championship Tour, where in the men's division, only one Hawaii surfer remains in contention at the Surf City event, as two-time Pipe Pro champ Baron Mamiya awaits a round three matchup looking to...
1: 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Mahalo, Rob, for that sports update. Plus, more on the outbreak of a flesh-eating parasite that's resurfaced in Texas and spreading. More details when we come back.
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7: Yeah.
17: Tuesday. Welcome back to Wake Up Today. I'm Zab Spangler.
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24: Hey, good morning, Sarah. Good morning, Sam. And happy early Tuesday. Passing showers still expected for the first half of this morning, especially over the Ko'olau's, but it remains pretty dry now outside overlooking Honolulu. And in terms of our Pacific tropical tracker, we still have hurricane season until the end of November. We're just tracking one tropical cyclone, and that will be Tropical Storm Christina, southwest of El Salvador, especially expected to move northward. So we'll keep you up to date there. Central Pacific, we're in the clear so far. Small craft advisory still issued for today, so high waves and strong winds, not the best time for the boaters to be out on the waters. In the pink highlighted areas, which will include the channels in between Molokai, Maui County, Leeward waters, and southeast waters of Hawaii Island. And we'll jump into the ocean forecast. In terms of the surf, should be a pretty nice beach day, but elevated south shores under advisory, though, at 5 to 7. Choppy for the east at 3 to 5, west 3 to 5 as well, and north-facing shores 1 to 3. And we'll see a few changes into tomorrow. Downward trend to the south and even the east shores at 4 to 6, and then 2 to 4 feet. 7-day forecast, dry trends expected for the week ahead, so some nice island-to-island weather. Partly cloudy to mostly sunny skies overhead, comfortable temperatures, mid-80s and low humidity with the nice moderate trades. The That's it as for our forecast, Brian. I'll send things over to you.
1: Mahalo, Brittany, for that weather update. We'll head out the door this morning. We'll check on the traffic right here on the island of Kauai. If you're heading south towards the island, Kalaheo, Hanapepe, going to be picking up that traffic this morning. Maui, you'll see most of that traffic on South Kihei Road. If we head south towards Maui, right here on Hawaii Island, again, Kailua Kona through Captain Cook and Keoho. So we'll spot check Hilo on our next traffic update. Of course, as we get through the morning, most islands will pick up most of that traffic as we get probably to about 6:30 this morning. Right here on the island of Oahu, H1 through that Waikele stretch should have that traffic, but so far so good. Of course, Skyline is going to be in the blue this morning from the East Kapolei Station towards Pearl Harbor at 23 minutes 26 if you're headed off to the airport this morning. We'll head outside and we'll check on these surface streets, see what's happening here. Here's Kapi'olani Boulevard and Kalakaua Avenue. Not too bad. We'll jump into the Pali Highway area, Pali Highway and Wau Kanaka, and back on the freeway we go. Here's the H1, H2 merge. Not too much traffic. Let's go all the way down that freeway, see what's happening here. H1 and middle will get busy throughout the morning. So far, so good. So you can see not too many cars here on this portion of the freeway. So we do have those drive times coming through. 45 minutes is that drive time for Waianae, 30 minutes for Kapolei, 31 minutes out the door from Ewa. And if you're coming on over from Mililani, about 27 minutes for you guys. Windward side at 15 minutes from Kaneohe and Kailua and Hawaii Kai. We'll see you guys here in just about 13 minutes. And a 12-inch water main break in Windward Oahu has caused a large sinkhole on Maunawili Road, impacting 17 customers. An additional 8-inch break on Kika Street is affecting 24 customers. Maunawili Road is closed from Aloha Oe Drive to Maunawili Circle. Now, Board of Water Supply crews are assessing the situation. Drivers are asked to avoid the area. Send it back to the desk.
0: Thank you very much, Brian. A flesh-eating parasite that once wreaked havoc on cattle in the U.S. has resurfaced after decades. The notorious screwworm has been detected on a handful of Texas farms, and experts say its return will likely keep beef prices elevated for grocery shoppers. The U.S. Department of Agriculture says the latest case was found in a dog in New Mexico. To combat the outbreak, the USDA is building a facility to produce hundreds of millions of sterile flies, aimed at disrupting reproduction and ultimately wiping out the pest.
17: Back at home, three teenagers have been charged in connection to last week's deadly robbery in Mililani. According to HPD, petitions were filed in family court charging a 14-year-old boy with four counts of robbery. A 15-year-old boy and 17-year-old boy were charged with theft. A 21-year-old man also remains in custody on robbery charges. Over the weekend, prosecutors dropped murder charges against another 21-year-old who fatally shot a 19-year-old man, citing self-defense.
0: The NTSB says a small plane appeared to have encountered engine problems before it crashed off Molokai last month. It happened on May 25th, about 2 miles west of Kalaupapa Airport. The plane was upside down in the water, but both pilots survived. The NTSB's preliminary report says the pilots were flying along the Molokai coastline when they said the engine began to run rough. Then white smoke entered the cockpit and the engine appeared to be losing power. The pilot shut down the engine and crashed in the ocean, damaging the right wing and rudder. The report says an examination of the engine revealed fractures and metal fragments.
17: Demolition continues at Aloha Stadium this morning as the final section of the iconic facility is set to come down. Aloha Stadium officials say project crews were able to safely accelerate the schedule, allowing the final tipping event to occur sooner than anticipated. Groundbreaking for the new stadium is expected to begin next year. The venue is expected to be ready for the 2029 University of Hawaii football season.
0: Over on Molokai, tours are set to continue at Kalaupapa after one of the last remaining patients has passed away. Meli Watunuki was the driving force behind reestablishing commercial visits to the remote settlement after a years-long closure due to COVID. Watunuki founded Kalaupapa Saints Tour in 2025 and died in May 2026 at the age of 91. Under the current commercial use authorization, a Kalaupapa patient must be the sole owner of the tour company. For now, Watunuki's estate is taking over that role.
8: To help her fulfill a dream that she had and wanted to have, and that was to have the Kalaupapa Saints Tours to start up and to bring people back in so that they can learn about Kalaupapa.
9: The Kalaupapa story is difficult, but it is one of extraordinary courage, compassion, and aloha. And Anthony would say, exactly, but don't forget the Saints.
0: The Kalaupapa Saints tour remains approved and will continue to operate out of Honolulu. A meeting to discuss the long-term future of public access is scheduled for September.
17: The city and county of Honolulu unveiled a new homelessness response headquarters. The Department of Community Services hosted a building blessing for the Kokua Command Center in Liliha, where the city aims to connect homeless individuals with life-changing resources while gathering key data from across the island.
11: It's so critically important that a place like this opens up today to bring together all of these departments, to be a place where there's a command center where we know exactly what's going on in the community at any given time, what the needs are, and how we as a city can best respond.
17: The center will provide services ranging from workforce development and housing assistance to early childhood initiatives and support for Kupuna. Time is 5:38 now. As NHL teams chase down their Stanley Cup dreams, shelter puppies are hoping to score a new home.
12: Back behind the net, Marshhound gains the first possession. And look at him wheeling it all the way up the ice. Hits some traffic there at the Metro's blue line. Not to be deterred, he flips it back. And boom! He buries it deep to give us our first goal of the night.
13: Yeah, boy! Yes, boy!
0: Last night, the National Hockey League hosted their third annual Stanley Pup. The 90-minute special included 32 pups representing each team in the league.
17: Some notable punny pup names included Jack Chews, Jason Slobbertson, Logan Chompson, and Patrick Canine, which is great. Many of the four-legged cuties are available for adoption through the NHL's adoption partner.
0: Meanwhile, the 2026 Stanley Cup champion is still to be determined. The final between the Vegas Golden Knights and the Carolina Hurricanes is currently underway. Vegas holds a 2-1 series lead, and Game 4 will take place over on the Ninth Island tonight.
17: This is impossibly cute. Great puns. Also, yep. Was that Flavor Flav?
0: I was just thinking it was that. Yep, I think that is Flavor Flav.
17: The announcers were doing an incredible job. Got to be difficult to do play-by-play with the chaos that is all these puppies out there. On the ice.
0: Yeah, it's so cute. I don't know how you can be a ref and just not get so distracted. But yeah, you know what? The announcers, kudos to them.
17: Yeah.
0: Like, you don't know what these puppies are going to do. Yeah. And like, for them to react the way they did, I love it. Yeah.
17: Even a pun in there, buries it right into the back of the net. Berries. That's what dogs do. That was really good.
0: Oh.
17: All right, coming up next, we're working for Hawaii with a live look at your early morning traffic plus your full forecast.
0: And how the state plans to honor King Kamehameha this week when Wake Up Today continues.
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24: Good morning, everyone. It's 5:42 a.m. for this beautiful and a very early Tuesday morning. Here's a quick look at our Pacific Tropical Tracker. So this is just going to track any tropical cyclone activity, and we just have one tropical storm named now Christina. We are now past and post Tropical Storm Boris that we had yesterday. So that's some good news. We're not monitoring anything new in the Eastern Pacific and no new systems in the Central Pacific Basin. And we'll periodically show you these throughout our mornings and, of course, evenings as well. Weather alerts, we've got the small craft advisory that's in effect for the channels in between Maui County, southeast and lead waters of Hawaii Island, and channels in between Molokai and Maui County areas as well. In terms of the surf, we're under advisory level, choppy for some areas though, including the south, still at 5 to 7. North, we've got 1 to 3. It'll be the smallest there for our north shores if you're heading out towards the beaches. East shores, 3 to 5, and the west, 3 to 5 as well, with a downward trend as we head into tomorrow for the surf, so some smaller surf for Wednesday. And a quick look at the 7-day forecast. Light windward mauka showers expected with moderate trades and low humidity. Partly cloudy for leeward areas and mostly sunny over the weekend. That's the latest for our forecast. Brian, I'll send things over to you.
1: Mahalo, Brittany, for that weather update. 5:44. Let's take a look at that traffic right here on the island of Oahu. Most of that traffic should be right about here, but so far so good through that Waikele stretch. Fort Weaver Road, of course, going to be picking up a little bit of that traffic. If you're coming down from Central Oahu, H1, H2 merge, we'll be having some cars come through there as well. Skyline, of course, you got those options from the East Kapolei Station towards Pearl Harbor at 23 minutes 26 if you're headed off to the airport. On the windward side, this has been going on since yesterday. We've got that water main breaks, actually, so the inbound lane of Maunawili Road is currently closed between Maunawili Circle and Aloha Oi Drive, and the outbound lane is being contra-flowed to allow traffic in and out of the valley. Of course, we'll keep you updated throughout the morning as that progresses. Make sure you go ahead to your digital platforms. Okay, so we'll head outside and we'll check on these surface streets. Here's Kapi'olani Boulevard and Date Street. Let's jump back on that freeway and see what is happening as far as Moanalua and Fort Shafter. And we'll head further down that freeway. We'll show you H1 and Ward getting busy as well. And on the east side, here's Kalani'ana'ole Highway and Hawaii Kai Drive for everyone in Hawaii Kai. And of course, as far as Waimanalo. Drive times are coming in 3 out of 3 from the west side in that comfortable green zone. Good news for everyone there. 47 minutes right now for Waianae, 32 for Kapolei and Eva. And if you're coming on over from Mililani, about 27 minutes for you guys. 15 minutes from the windward side in Kaneohe, Kailua using a Pali Highway. That's going to be 16 minutes this morning. And Hawaii Kai, we'll see you guys here in just about 14 minutes. Sarah, over to you.
7: Thank you very much, Brian. The state honors King Kamehameha this week. The state holiday is observed on Thursday. On Oahu, there will be a lei draping at his statue in front of Ali'i Olani Hale in downtown Honolulu. The event starts at 2:30 p.m. The floral parade will follow this Saturday from Iolani Palace to Kapi'olani Park. Parade begins at 9 a.m. For more information on other events across all islands, visit our website. State and city offices will be closed on Thursday. On Oahu, the bus will run on a holiday schedule. The Skyline is operating on normal hours. Trash will be picked up. Street parking will be free except certain parts of Waikiki. The Honolulu Zoo and municipal golf courses will be open. Coming up next, the stories you need to know before you step out the door. And what lengths would you go to get a souvenir for your child? How one dad is in hot water for his attempt. More on what happened next.
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17: Welcome back. Time is now 5:49 on this Tuesday morning. Here's today's need to know before you head out the door. A late night fire forced the evacuation of a high-rise apartment in Waipahu. HFD says they were told a lithium-ion battery exploded in a top floor unit of the Waipahu Towers condominium. Several residents needed help to get out of the building.
0: DUI arrests are down so far this year, but safety advocates say the most dangerous stretch of summer is just getting started. It follows a deadly crash on the Moanalua Freeway Friday that killed a 24-year-old man. Investigators say alcohol and speeding were factors.
17: The manhunt for a murder suspect on Kauai is over. Charges are now pending for William Billy Sinclair, who was captured after jumping into the ocean near the Kapa'a Public Library while trying to evade police. He was wanted in connection to a murder in Hanalei and another shooting in the Kilauea area.
0: And the city says Central Oahu Regional Park is almost ready to reopen to the public. It was being used to store debris after the March Kona low storms. The park is expected to reopen in about 8 weeks.
17: A young fan just made a wild new memory at an MLB game.
0: Yeah, that's right. And it was all to retrieve a ball. Take a look.
22: The lead. It got wedged there just over the wall.
23: So that dude's going to sacrifice his son.
22: It's a different method.
17: As you just saw during Sunday's series finale between the St. Louis Cardinals and the Cincinnati Reds, yeah, a fan held his son by his feet and dangled him over the railing in an attempt to retrieve a stuck baseball. However, the mission to secure the souvenir clearly failed as the stadium attendant rushed over to stop it.
0: Luckily, no one was hurt in the attempt. Apart from their foiled plan to get the ball, the Reds fans also saw Cincinnati lose to the Cardinals 5-3.
17: Oh,
0: whoa!
17: I love the camera work is just fantastic. To start real tight on the ball, right? And then zoom out and you see the hand and then you see the arm and then you see the kid hanging upside down. That is chef's kiss right there.
0: And the announcer's saying, yeah. I guess we're going to sacrifice the kid.
17: Yeah, exactly. So, like, this plot, like, when did the dad realize, oh, man, this is probably not a great idea? Because you can see the state of attendant like, hey, man.
0: Yeah, I know,
17: don't do this.
0: No, seriously.
17: And then he's like, what?
0: I think when the attendant was like, stop, then he was like, oh, I guess this is a bad idea.
17: Yeah, you could kind of see his face, like, realize, like, Oh, it's probably just on television.
2: I know.
17: And yeah, I'm hanging my kid like 15 feet above the ground right here.
2: It's giving like Michael Jackson. Remember that? When he was dangling his baby over the railing. Oh, man. Yeah, it's giving that.
17: Yeah.
2: I guess no Father's Day gift for that guy?
17: Yeah. Somebody please order that guy a Major League Baseball so he doesn't do this again.
2: I know.
17: Crazy.
2: Well, we'll check on your morning traffic conditions next.
17: But first, let's take a look outside to see how this Tuesday morning is shaping up. We have a absolutely gorgeous one on the South Shore of Oahu, folks. Traffic and weather coming up just around the corner.
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4: Welcome back, 555. As we step outside, take a look at these traffic cameras. Here's Kapi'olani Boulevard and Kalakaua Avenue. That traffic making its way towards the Ala Moana Shopping Center. Of course, that could be your route into Waikiki if you work in our tourism industry this morning. We'll make our way to the flow map. Stop it right here. Most of that traffic, H1 through that Waikele stretch, got a little bit of traffic right there for that yellow. And of course, you got those options. Skyline going to be in the blue this morning from the East Kapolei Station towards Pearl Harbor at 23 minutes 26 if you're headed off to the airport. On the windward side out in Mauna, still got those water main breaks, which actually happened yesterday. The inbound lane of Mauna Road is currently closed between Mauna Circle and Aloha Oe Drive. Now, of course, that traffic, the outbound lane is being contraflowed to allow traffic in and out of the valley. We'll keep you updated throughout the morning on how that progresses. We'll head outside one more time. If you're on the freeway, zip lane is open, should remain open till about 9 o'clock this morning. 47 minutes for Waianae, not too bad. 31 for Kapolei, 33-minute drive from Ewa. And if you're coming out over from Mililani, about 28 minutes for you guys, 15 minutes from the windward side in Kaneohe and Kailua and Hawaii Kai. We'll see you guys here in just about 14 minutes. Brittany, how's the weather?
5: Thanks, Brian. Here's a look into the forecast center. We're going to start with the hurricane center and the Pacific Tropical Tracker. Just the one storm we're monitoring now, Tropical Storm Christina, southwest of El Salvador. And you can see this nice open ocean here in the eastern Pacific. No new developments or disturbances. And the same goes for the central Pacific as well. Here's a look at the weather alert. Small craft advisory is in effect, though, until 6 p.m. this evening. This has been extended day after day. I'm thinking it will get extended into tomorrow as well. That's just for our easterly islands offshore areas. For any boaters, high waves and strong winds for this morning, and included in that, of course, this afternoon. Here's a look at the surf for you. So under advisory level, but choppy for the south, 5 to 7, north 1 to 3, west and east 3 to 5 feet. With the downward trend for all of that surf tomorrow, smaller south at 4 to 6 and east 2 to 4. Light windward mauka shower still expected, but pretty nice island-to-island weather with no new storm systems from now through early next week. Partly cloudy to even mostly sunny. Just expect the brief areas of some rain showers, especially for those east sides. Top stories of the morning are coming up next, plus new FEMA flood insurance rate match tomorrow. We'll explain when Wake Up Today continues.
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8: Good morning and welcome to Wake Up Today on this Tuesday, the 9th of June. I'm Sarah Madison.
10: And I'm Sam Spangler. Before we get to your top stories, let's get a quick check of the forecast for today with Brittany Friedlander. Aloha and good morning, Brittany.
11: Good morning, Sam. Good morning, Sarah. And happy early Tuesday. We'll start off taking a look at our Pacific Tropical Tracker this morning. No rain shower spotted currently over here in Honolulu with a beautiful sunrise shaping up for us this morning. And looks pretty nice in the eastern Pacific except for Tropical Storm Christina. No new developments in the central Pacific Basin, though, so we're in the clear. But again, periodically throughout the mornings and evenings, we'll show you this until November. Now, we just have the small craft advisory that's in effect, so no new changes since we last spoke. We have it for our easterly island offshore areas until this evening. Thinking this will get extended further since it's been extended the last several days, and it looks like the trade winds will remain strong for the next week ahead. In terms of the ocean forecast, that means some slight elevation to the east shores at about 3 to 5, small for the north at 1 to 3, west facing 3 to 5 as well. South shores will be the most elevated at 5 to 7 feet, and you'll see the surf bump down tomorrow, especially for the south and east, 4 to 6 and 2 to 4. 7-day forecast for you and not many changes as we progress through the rest of this work week. Partly cloudy to mostly sunny for leeward areas. Daytime highs mid-80s with low humidity and nice moderate trades. That's it right now for our forecast. Brian, I'll send things over to you.
12: All right, mahalo, Brittany, for that weather update. 601, let's take a look at that traffic right here on the island of Kauai. And again, we'll head east, Lehue, towards Kapa'a and Anahola. Not too bad as you make your way north, Kilauea, Princeville. Not too bad, looking good. So as we get through the morning, definitely see more cars right here in the island of Maui through Kula Highway heading towards Kahului this morning. Wailuku towards Waiahu, looking pretty good. And of course, we did spot check South Kihei Road and P'i Lani Highway, and not much traffic on that portion of the island. So right here on Hawaii Island, if you're heading towards Hilo, you're going to have a little bit of traffic building up. But for now, looking pretty good at 6:02. And we'll make our way, and the flow map will head right here to the island of Oahu. H1 through that Waikele stretch should be picking up some traffic. We just got a little bit right there. And of course, Skyline going to be in the blue this morning from that East Kapolei Station towards Pearl Harbor at 23 minutes 26 if you're headed off to the airport. A couple of water main breaks yesterday, so this is still ongoing. That traffic alert, water main breaks, the inbound lane of Maunawili Road currently closed between Maunawili Circle and Aloha Oi Drive. Got that contraflow lane, the outbound lane, contraflow to allow traffic in and out of the valley. We'll keep you updated throughout the morning, and we'll head outside and check on these cameras. Here's Kapi'olani Boulevard and Kalakaua Avenue. And again, that bus and everybody else making their way in towards Waikiki, past the Hawaii Convention Center. Here's a live look at H1 and Middle. Finally, we'll take a look at what's happening as far as H1 and H2 merge. And again, that zip lane is open this morning in case you have to use it. Here's H1 and Manager's Drive. Most of those drive times for throughout the morning been in that comfortable green zone. So far, so good. 48 minutes right now from Waianae, 32 for Kapolei, 33 minutes out the door from Ewa. And if you're coming on over from Mililani, just about 28 minutes for you guys. 16-minute drive from the windward side in Kaneohe, Kailua, using that Pali Highway. That's going to be 15 minutes this morning. And Hawaii Kai, we'll see you guys here in just about 15 minutes. So send it back to the desk.
8: Thank you very much, Brian. Breaking news out of Waipahu, where a late-night fire forced the evacuation of a high-rise apartment on Pupumomi Street. The three-alarm fire at the Waipahu Towers condominium was reported just before 11 last night. HFD says the 911 caller told them a lithium-ion battery exploded in a top-floor unit of the A-story building. When firefighters got there, they searched through heavy smoke and found four adults and two infants sheltering in place in different apartments on the eighth floor. They were taken to safety and treated by EMS at the scene. All other occupants were able to safely evacuate the building. The fire was extinguished at 12:18, but the investigation continues. The Red Cross is helping residents who were displaced.
10: On Kauai, charges are pending for murder suspect William Billy Sinclair, who remains in police custody this morning. The two-day manhunt for him came to an end yesterday morning after he jumped into the ocean near the Kapa'a Public Library while trying to evade officers. He was wanted in connection to a murder in Hanalei on Saturday and another incident involving gunshots in the Kilauea area.
13: The apprehension of Sinclair concludes a multi-day island-wide search effort and represents an important step in the ongoing investigation and in bringing accountability for the victim and his family.
10: Police had issued public alerts and evacuations during the search across Hanalei, Kilauea, and Kapa'a. Sinclair does not have prior convictions in Hawaii, but does have felony convictions in California.
8: Police say alcohol may have been involved in a crash that killed a man in Kalihi on Friday. According to police, a 22-year-old was speeding on Moanalua Freeway when he sideswiped a car, lost control, and then slammed into another vehicle. A 24-year-old man dead. Four others were hospitalized, including the driver. Sources tell us the driver was involved in a hit-and-run in 2022 and arrested for DUI a year later. Although DUI arrests are down compared to last year, safety advocates say the deadliest days of summer are just beginning.
14: Seeing them in the middle of the day, in the late afternoon, it still happens. It's much more rare. But it's definitely more tragic, or just as tragic.
15: There's other busy times, you know, the holiday season, but with, especially in Hawaii, with grad season and graduation is so big here that it really starts it off in a negative bang.
8: HBD's Traffic Command said in a statement it will continue active enforcement in the summer months.
10: New FEMA flood insurance rate maps take effect tomorrow, impacting thousands of property owners on Oahu. The new maps follow a multi-year flood risk study. The remapping could have a big impact on property owners. According to Atlas Insurance Agency, more than 8,000 properties were moved into higher risk zones, and some owners may now be required to carry flood insurance.
16: They're going to see an added flood insurance that the lender is going to require them to get. And that's even if you have just a portion of your property in a affected area.
17: They may have been in a lower risk before, but now they're somewhat in a more moderate or higher risk zones.
10: Again, the new flood maps update tomorrow. Property owners are urged to review them. We'll talk in detail with insurance lenders tomorrow in our 6 o'clock hour.
8: Doctors are being given more time to adjust to a new payment plan from insurer HMSA. Starting next month, HMSA had planned to switch from paying a set monthly fee for each patient under a doctor's care and start paying on a fee-for-service basis. But doctors said that was going to have a financial impact on their business. HMSA says it will now fully implement the change in January to help ensure patient access to care and to give primary care doctors more support. HMSA says it met with the governor and doctors to hear concerns and will make adjustments during the transition period.
10: Time is 6:07 now. It's not only what you eat that matters, but when you eat counts too, especially when you're under stress.
8: Yeah, health experts say stress and excess late night eating often go hand in hand, and that combination may actually be bad for your digestive system.
10: New research found for thousands of people, eating more than a quarter of their daily calories after 9 p.m. made them as much as 2.5 times as likely to develop abnormal bowel habits like constipation or diarrhea.
8: More than 11,000 participants were analyzed. Researchers also found that not eating past a certain time could help with sleep.
10: Okay. Well, condolences to whoever had to analyze this data. unless this was self-reported, whoever had to do the research, or I guess do the research.
8: Oh!
10: Difficult job. I assume this, depending on when you go to bed.
8: Right.
10: because like 9 p.m., assuming people go to bed like 9, 10, 11 o'clock.
8: Exactly.
10: Because for us, we're asleep by 9 o'clock, generally.
8: Exactly. Yes.
10: So it would have to be an earlier hour for people who go to bed earlier.
8: Mm-hmm. So I used to do this, but now that I'm on the morning show, it's different. Like, instead of just wanting to snack, I just want to sleep. Yeah. So that's helped.
10: Yeah.
8: So my late night snacking has gone away. Well, that's because I don't have a lot of sleep to begin with.
10: So what time do you usually eat dinner?
8: Ooh, yeah. Mm-hmm. That's hard. So sometimes I eat right before bed.
10: Yeah.
8: And I know that's not good either, right? Like, because you don't want food sitting in your stomach while you're going to sleep. Sometimes that happens because I don't want to miss dinner.
10: It's tough.
8: It's a balance.
10: It is a balance.
8: It's truly a balance. But I think if you eat more protein, you feel fuller, right?
10: Yeah, generally.
8: Yeah.
10: You do.
8: Well, coming up next, Brittany has the latest forecast to help you get ready for your Tuesday and the week ahead.
10: And just ahead, Hawaii surfers hit the lineup in El Salvador. How they're faring on the World Championship Tour when Wake Up Today returns.
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3: Welcome to 612. Let's head out the door this morning and we'll check on that traffic right here on the island of Oahu. Of course, most of that traffic should be right about here, but nobody's complaining because the road's looking good, especially H1 through that Waikele stretch. You've got those options with Skyline going to be in the blue as always from that East Kapolei station towards Pearl Harbor, 23 minutes, 26 if you're headed off to the airport. We'll get a little bit of traffic at the H1, H2 merge and then Fort Weaver, Renton Road, Fort Weaver, Waukanaka. And as you make your way up towards Geiger, that should be getting a little bit busy, but not by much, okay? So the windward side, this was from yesterday and it extends towards today. The water main breaks again. Mauna Wili area, the inbound lane of Mauna Wili Road is currently closed between Mauna Wili Circle and Aloha Oe Drive. The outbound lane is being contraflowed to allow traffic in and out of the valley. Of course, we'll keep you updated throughout the morning. We'll head outside and we'll check on these cameras here. This is going to be Pali Highway. And again, Pali Highway getting a little bit busy. We'll jump back on that freeway and we'll show you the H1, H2 merge, see how what's happening here. That zip lane is open this morning. Let's see if you can get a camera right there. H1 and Aiea Heights overpass house. This camera, H1 and Manager's Drive. And let's head further down that freeway. And H1 and Ward, always a good indication as far as what's happening on the freeway. Most of that traffic going to be heading from the east side, making its way towards town. And then we'll see that reverse as we see more west side traffic pushing its way towards Waikiki and the university area. 3 out of 3 from the west side, still in that comfortable green zone. 47 minutes right now for Waianae, 33 for Kapolei, 34 for Ewa. And if you're coming on over from Mililani, just about 29 minutes for you guys. 16-minute drive from the windward side in Kaneohe and Kailua and Hawaii Kai. We'll see you guys here in about 14 minutes. So let's check on today's weather with Brittany.
4: Thanks, Brian. Here's looking to the forecast center for you. We've got minimal showers now over the Kula'u Isles and for Kauai County, but more rain now for Hilo, Volcano, and Hana of Maui. And passing rain showers for our east side still expected. Looks like more of the rain showers, though, favoring the easterly islands east areas. So windward Mauka rain still expected until about 9 o'clock a.m. this morning. That will dry out closer to the afternoon. In terms of the hour-to-hour forecast, we've got mid-70s right now. Our daytime high is still expected to be mid-80s with low humidity and nice moderate trades. So pretty dry day ahead, less than 20% chance of showers. So some nice island-to-island weather for you as we head forward through the rest of this Tuesday. And the seven-day forecast for us shows us not too many changes now through next week as well. Partly cloudy to then mostly sunny over the weekend. And we're expecting those trades to remain at about 10 to 15 miles per hour this morning. That's it as for our forecast. Sam, I'll send things over to you.
5: All right, mahalo, Brittany. Time is 6:15 now. To El Salvador for an update on Stop 5 of the World Surf League's Championship Tour, where in the men's division, only one Hawaii surfer remains in contention in the Surf City event. Two-time Pipe Pro champ Baron Mamiya awaits a round three matchup today, looking to punch a ticket into the quarterfinals for the first time this season. Over in the ladies' draw, Hawaii's Gabriella Bryan and Carissa Moore are both onto the round of eight, surf permitting. Contest continues this morning. All right, folks, the stories you need to know about are coming up next. That includes a live interview with an artist who uses pottery to bring out the island's beauty and culture. Don't go anywhere. Wake Up Today. We'll be right back.
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14: Wake up today.
15: Today, we're highlighting a local business that creates handcrafted ceramics that delicately highlights the beauty of the islands and culture. Joining us to share their story are Ashley and Brandon Arakaki from Hawaiian Lei Vases. Thank you so much for joining us today.
16: Thank you.
15: All right, so this is so beautiful. I want to hear all about it. How did you guys first get started?
16: So it just was a hobby of mine. I started doing pottery, and one of the things, I love fragrant flowers. And so, you know, you can always find plumeria, puakinikini. And lei vases are not a new thing. I just kind of modernized them. And so I started large, and I didn't have enough to fill the vase, so I just kind of started making smaller ones. Mm-hmm. And yeah, just a hobby turned business.
15: Wow, that is so amazing. And so you were telling me that one of the first pieces that got you started were the center ones over here, just to put loose flowers in.
16: Correct.
15: Right?
16: Yes.
15: And then now it's blossomed to vases. Can you tell us, you know, some ways that people can use your vases?
16: So the vases can be used for anything from flowers to pens to, you know, things that are left on your counter. Put them in there and it looks nicer. Mm-hmm. It's just a way to hold mostly flowers, but anything, and look nice on your countertop.
15: You know what? It definitely does look nice just how it is, too. You don't have to put anything like it. Like you said, it looks beautiful. I see there are a lot of flowers, different types of flowers. So can you just go through the process of where your inspiration comes from?
16: So I love things that are pretty. I like to create. So I like the process of creating and then seeing the final mm-hmm. piece. I started off with puakinikini on my larger vases, and then I decided, you know, plumeria. Mm-hmm. And now I have a variety, you know, ohia lehua, hibiscus.
15: Oh,
16: a little bit of everything, yeah.
15: Yeah, I do. I love it. I love the multicolor ones and also the ones that are not colored at all. They're just so both beautiful. How long does it take you to make? Because everything that we see here is made by hand, right?
16: Made by hand by me at my home. So process start to finish takes about a week for the larger pots, mm-hmm. more because of drying time. Mm. But I'm lucky to do it out of my home. So, you know, it takes me probably start to finish hour-wise 4 hours to make one of the larger pots.
15: Wow.
16: The lei vases are mm-hmm. much quicker, less detail.
15: Okay, yeah. All right. And then could people ask for customization?
16: So I do open up customizations a couple times a year, depending on my availability and time. I am also a full-time mom, so mm-hmm. you know, I do offer that, but on a limited basis, yeah.
14: Yeah, I understand. I'm a mom as well, so I know we're very busy.
16: Yes.
14: You said you're also particularly busy because you're getting ready for Made in Hawaii.
16: Yes.
14: Yeah, so tell us more about that and where people can find you.
16: So it's our second year at Made in Hawaii. We're so excited and so thankful that we're able to go. But you can also find me on my website, HawaiianLeiVases.com. I do website restock, so I don't always have pieces available. So 3 to 4 times a year, I restock my website, and then I launch it at a specific time. And I offer free local pickup, and then I also do ship most of my pieces.
14: Wow. Okay, that's really good to know. And then you're also on social media as well.
16: Yes.
14: Yeah, tell us about
16: Instagram,
14: that.
16: Facebook, TikTok, Hawaiian Lei Vases, or Oahu Water Lilies. Under both names. And then I have a few places around the islands that also carry some of my pieces. Nohea Gallery, Lauren Roth, Bezia. I have Lei Studios, and then on the Big Island, Lewis Koa, and Keaka Designs on Kauai.
14: All right. A lot of different places where we could see your work and then also your website. We'll have that on khwen2.com as well. Brandon, I want to ask you, just seeing your... hearing your wife's story about like how she just started this as a hobby and then growing it into something more beautiful for the public to access, what goes through your mind?
17: It's amazing.
14: Yeah?
17: It's really amazing.
14: And your work is so beautiful too. So thank you so much for sharing.
16: Thank you. Thank you.
14: Well, coming up next, a quick check on those morning traffic conditions. And just ahead, Brittany will have your full forecast. Keep it here. We'll be right back.
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4: For this very early Tuesday. Not too many changes since we last spoke. Passing showers for Hana now north of Maui, and we've got some Hilo and a volcano there for our Hawaii Island residents. remains pretty dry for westerly islands, Oahu and Kauai County included in that. And in terms of current conditions, 76 degrees outside, 10 mile per hour trades increasing throughout the day today to be about 15 miles per hour for the afternoon. So moderate trades on average moving forward through this work week. We've got not too many changes out there in terms of the small craft advisory. Still have that in effect. And then coming up next, we'll take a look at that surf. For now, 7-day forecast for you on the screen. Highest chance see some passing showers will be Wednesday. The driest day for this week will be Friday and Saturday. And as we head into early and midweek next week, you could see partly cloudy to mostly sunny skies favored from now through next week. That's it as for our forecast. Brian, I'll send things over to you.
0: Hello, Brittany, for that weather update. 625, 626, we'll head outside and check on these cameras right here in Waikiki. If you work in a tourism industry, here's Kalakaua and Ka'iolani. Again, making your way in towards Waikiki. You can take Kapahulu in or start, of course, on Kapahulu side and Kalakaua side, making your way into Waikiki this morning. Of course, we got the H1 through that Waikele stretch. Got most of that traffic this morning. So far, so good. And skyline going to be in the blue, as always, from that East Kapolei station towards Pearl Harbor at 23 minutes 26 if you're headed off to the airport. So this was from yesterday. Again, out on the windward side, water main breaks. The inbound lane of Mauna Willy Road is currently closed between Mauna Willy Circle and Aloha Oi Drive. That contraflow for the outbound lane is being allowed to allow traffic in and out of the valley. We'll keep you updated throughout the morning on how that progresses. So we'll head outside again. Here's Kalakaua Avenue and Ka'iolani Boulevard. Again, most of that traffic kind of really light so far, but we'll get a little bit busier as we get through the morning. 46 minutes right now for Waianae, 32 for Kapolei, 33 minutes out the door from Ewa. And if you're coming on over from Mililani, about 29 minutes in the car, 16-minute drive from the windward side in Kaneohe, Kailua, using that Pali Highway, you're going to be 17 minutes this morning. And Hawaii Kai, we'll see you guys here in just about 14 minutes. Well, top stories of the morning are just ahead, plus more on the outbreak of a flesh-eating parasite that resurfaced in Texas and spreading. Those details when we come back.
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4: 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Good morning and welcome back to Wake Up Today. I'm Sarah Madison.
2: And I'm Sam Spangler. Before we get to your news, let's get a check on the forecast with Brittany Friedlander. Aloha and good morning, Brittany.
4: Good morning, Sam. Good morning, Sarah, and happy early Tuesday, everyone. We're going to take a quick look outside. We've got some partly cloudy conditions here in Honolulu and Waikiki overlooking Diamond Head. And no passing showers currently for Oahu and Kauai County, but some rain there for Hana over in Maui's east sides and then for Hawaii Island. We've got some in Hilo and Volcano. Quick pause, though, to look at the Pacific Tropical Tracker. We just have one tropical storm brewing now in the eastern Pacific. That's Tropical Storm Christina. Not expected to make landfall or impact the Hawaiian Islands, though. So good news there, at least so far for this current hurricane season in 2026. Doppler radar for you outside. You could see some of the current rain showers. Now we've got some north of the island there, right above Maui. So they could see some more rain coming up shortly. But again, it's pretty dry for Oahu and for Kauai County areas as well. 76 degrees outside at the moment. 10-mile-per-hour trades expected to increase today to be about 15 miles per hour by afternoon lunchtime. So it looks pretty good. We're going to have some nice, moderate to even breezy conditions for the next week ahead. Partly cloudy skies, less than 20% chance of showers and low humidity forecasted for us for the next week ahead. So here's a look at that 7-day forecast for you. Partly cloudy to then mostly sunny into the weekend and early next week. That's it as for our forecast, Brian. I'll send things over to you.
0: Thank you, Brittany, for that weather update. 6:32. Let's take a look at the traffic right here on the island of Oahu, or the lack thereof traffic just a little bit as you get through that Waikele stretch. H1, H2 merge, that's going to get busy as well. And, of course, those alternate routes are open, Wanalua Freeway and Nimitz Highway. Skyline's going to be in the blue. So you got those options right from the East Kapolei Station towards Pearl Harbor at 23 minutes 26 if you're headed off to the airport. As always, we'll head outside for our friends in Waikiki this morning. We've got some people exercising, Kalakaua Avenue and Princess Kailani Hotel, the PK down the street, and of course Royal Hawaiian further down the street as well. So if you are heading in towards Waikiki, that could be you. But let's jump back on that freeway. We see everybody is right about here. H1, H2 merge, Moanalua and Fort Shafter. And we'll take a look as far as the H1 and Aiea Heights overpass. That zip lane is open this morning. We've got drive times are on the way. And thankfully, it's been in that green zone all morning long. So cross your fingers, 46 minutes right now for Waianae, 31 for Kapolei, 33 for Ewa. And if you're coming on over from Mililani, about 28 minutes in the car, 17 minutes from the windward side in Kaneohe and Kailua, and of course Hawaii Kai. We'll see you guys here in just about 15 minutes. A 12-inch water main break in windward Oahu has caused a large sinkhole on Maunawili Road, impacting 17 customers. An additional 8-inch break on Kika Street is affecting 24 customers. Maunawili Road is closed from Aloha Oe Drive to Maunawili Circle. Now, Board of Water Supply crews are assessing the situation. Drivers are asked to avoid the area. Let's send it back to the desk.
2: All right, mahalo, Brian. A flesh-eating parasite that once wreaked havoc on cattle in the U.S. has resurfaced after decades. The notorious screwworm has been detected on a handful of Texas farms, and experts say its return will likely keep beef prices elevated for grocery shoppers. The U.S. Department of Agriculture says the latest case was found in a dog in New Mexico. To combat the outbreak, the USDA is building a facility to produce hundreds of millions of sterile flies aimed at disrupting the reproduction and ultimately wiping out the pest.
10: Back at home, three teenagers have been charged in connection to last week's deadly robbery in Mililani. According to HPD, petitions were filed in family court, charging a 14-year-old boy with four counts of robbery. A 15-year-old boy and 17-year-old boy were charged with theft. A 21-year-old man also remains in custody on robbery charges. Over the weekend, prosecutors dropped murder charges against another 21-year-old who fatally shot a 19-year-old man, citing self-defense.
2: The NTSB says a small plane appeared to have encountered engine problems before it crashed off Molokai last month. It happened on May 25th, about 2 miles west of Kalaupapa Airport. The plane was upside down in the water, but both pilots survived. The NTSB's preliminary report says the pilots were flying along the Molokai coastline when they said the engine began to run rough. Then white smoke appeared into the cockpit and the engine appeared to be losing power. The pilot shut down the engine and crashed into the ocean, damaging the right wing, fuselage, and rudder. The report says an extermination of the engine revealed fractures and metal fragments.
10: Demolition continues at Aloha Stadium this morning as the final section of the iconic facility is set to come down. Aloha Stadium officials say project crews were able to safely accelerate the schedule, allowing the final tipping event to occur sooner than anticipated. Groundbreaking for the new stadium is expected to begin next year. The venue is expected to be ready for the 2029 UH football season.
2: Back to Molokai, tours are set to continue at Kalaupapa after one of the last remaining patients has passed away. Meli Watanuki was the driving force behind reestablishing commercial visits to the remote settlement after a years-long closure due to COVID. Watanuki founded Kalaupapa Saints Tours in 2025 and died in May 2026 at the age of 91. Under the current commercial use authorization, a Kalaupapa patient must be the sole owner of the tour company. For now, Watanuki's estate is taking over that role.
12: To help her fulfill a dream that she had and wanted to have, and that was to have the Kalaupapa Saints Tours to start up and to bring people back in so that they can learn about Kalaupapa.
13: The Kalaupapa story is difficult, but it is one of extraordinary courage, compassion, and aloha. And Anthony would say, exactly, but don't forget the Saints.
2: The Kalaupapa Saints Tour remains approved and will continue to operate out of Honolulu. A meeting to discuss the long-term future of public access is scheduled for September. Time is 6:37 now. Remember Scooby-Doo? Well, a live-action origin story about the beloved Great Dane and his friends is coming to Netflix.
10: That's right, and fans are finally getting a first look. Here's a teaser for Scooby-Doo Origins.

0: how cute. The live-action series will follow Scooby and the gang during their final summer at camp. It is described as a modern reimagining of the beloved cartoon.
1: Scooby-Doo Origins is scheduled to premiere on Netflix in 2027.
0: Okay, this looks like a lot of fun.
1: Yeah.
0: Super cute Scooby-Doo as a puppy.
1: I know.
0: I'm trying to reimagine what everything's going to look like in live action versus the cartoon.
1: Right?
0: It's kind of breaking my brain.
1: They got to have a lot of CG because Scooby-Doo, every time he's scared, he jumps.
0: Yeah.
1: He like jumps on, I forgot the guy's name. Anyway, and then he kind of talks, right?
0: Yeah.
1: Okay. So I don't think my child, because I used to watch this when I was young and stopped.
0: Yeah.
1: But I don't think my son, who's 5 years old, like, would know what this is at all.
0: Yeah, it's not real hot amongst the kids these days.
1: It's
0: I haven't seen Scooby-Doo since I was, like, 7 years old.
1: Exactly.
0: So it's been, like 30 years.
1: Way back, yeah. Right? So, like, now I'm like, oh, how do I introduce him to this? Like, how do I, like, see, you know, like, to explain to him how nostalgic this is? But I guess it's maybe for us more than the kids.
0: Exactly. We got to go back and watch the cartoons. That's
1: yeah.
0: the answer.
1: Well, coming up next, Brian will have a live look at your traffic hotspots and your drive times heading into town.
0: And changes are coming to one of the state's most popular shooting complexes. We'll have those details for you when Wake Up Today returns.
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12: Welcome back to Wake Up Today, 642. Let's check on that traffic. We'll start right here on the Garden Isle on Kauai. If we head east towards Lehue and Kapa'a and Anahola, looking pretty good, of course, as it wraps around towards Princeville, Hanalei, and Kilauea. Not much in the way of traffic there. So we'll make that flow map right here on the island of Maui. We did check south Pi'ilani Highway and south Kihei Road through Kihei. Not too bad. We got a little bit of traffic heading in towards Kahului this morning. Wailuku towards Waiahu, looking good. Kula Highway, not picking up much traffic yet. Haiku and Pa'ia looking good as well. So right here on Hawaii Island, if you're heading towards Kailua Kona through Captain Cook and Keoho, not much in the way of traffic towards Kailua Kona. We did check on Hilo side, and that's picking up a little bit of traffic this morning. Right here on the island of Oahu, most of that traffic should be sitting right about here, but nobody's complaining. So H1 through that Waikele stretch looking spectacular. Skyline's going to be in the blue as always. East Kapolei Station towards Pearl Harbor at 23 minutes, 26 if you're headed off to the airport. So we'll head outside and check on these cameras. Good views out on the east side. Here's Kalani on Ole Highway and Hawaii Kai Drive for our friends out in Hawaii Kai. Again, that zip lane is open this morning. Here's H1 and Manager's Drive as we jump back on that freeway. H1 and Aiea Heights overpass. And finally, let's take a look at H1 and Laliha. So a lot of people, of course, on this portion of the freeway, probably everyone that starts work around 7 or even 8 o'clock this morning. 47 minutes right now from Waianae heading to town, 33-minute drive for Kapolei, 34 for Eva. And if you're coming on over from Mililani, just about 31 minutes for you guys, 17-minute drive from the windward side in Kaneohe and Kailua and Hawaii Kai. We'll see you guys here in just about 16 minutes. Let's check on today's weather with Brittany.
13: Thanks, Brian. It's 6:44 now, and we've got 76 degrees outside. Nice and comfortable, cool weather to start off your Hawaii Island morning or Hawaiian Islands morning for you. We're going to see mid to high 70s on average for all of the islands here. A nice moderate trade winds. We've got about 10 miles per hour now, specifically here in town and by Waikiki. Beautiful sunrise that was shaping up for us this morning and clear skies with drier trends in comparison to what we saw yesterday. It looks like moving forward, we're going to get the nice partly cloudy forecast for us today as well. 84 degrees for that daytime high with moderate trades expected to be about 15 miles per hour for the afternoon and low humidity forecasted for us today. So should be some nice island weather for you. Small craft advisory that's still issued though, so high waves and strong winds for easterly islands offshore areas. Not the best time to be out on a small boat or a small vessel and charter out there. In terms of the surf, we're smaller than we were yesterday, under advisory level, but choppy for the south at 5 to 7 and the east and west at 3 to 5. Smallest for the north at about 1 to 3 as we head into the rest of these summer months. And a quick look at the 7-day forecast for you. Partly cloudy to mostly sunny skies for the 7-day forecast. Daytime highs unchanged and less than 20% chance of showers as we move forward through the week ahead. That's it as for our forecast. Sarah, I'll send things over to you.
1: Thank you very much, Brittany. Changes are coming to the Cocoa Head Shooting Complex. Its weekday hours will move to 10 a.m. to 2 p.m. Wednesdays through Fridays starting tomorrow. Weekend hours remain the same. The city says the change is to give users a better schedule and avoids morning and afternoon traffic. Coming up next, the stories you need to know before you step out the door. And what lengths would you go to get a souvenir for your child? How one dad is in hot water for his attempts. More on what happened when Wake Up Today continues.
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0: Old new memory at an MLB game.
1: That's right. And it was all to retrieve a ball. Take a look.
23: The lead. It got wedged there just over the wall. So
24: that dude's going to sacrifice his son.
23: It's a different method.
0: Sure is. As you just saw during Sunday's series finale between the St. Louis Cardinals and the Cincinnati Reds, a fan held his son by his feet and dangled him over the railing in an attempt to retrieve a stuck baseball. However, the mission to secure the souvenir failed as a stadium attendant rushed over there to stop it.
1: Luckily, no one was hurt in the attempt. Apart from their foiled plan to get the ball, the Reds fans also saw Cincinnati lose to the Cardinals 5-3.
0: Okay, this camera work right here, I just love it so much. Right on the ball and then zooming out to see the hand and then to see the dad dangling the kid. That is just cinema right there.
1: I know.
0: Well done by this camera operator.
1: Yep. And then the announcers, too, sacrificing his son. That's great.
0: That is
1: great. Yeah, I think they could have gotten it, though.
0: I think they could have gotten it. Yeah, I mean, you risk potential major injuries. We're talking about that thing's like probably 12 feet.
1: Yeah,
0: right? 15 feet. So you got the wall, and then you got the railing on top of that. That's way up there.
1: And head first.
0: So yeah, you look behind us. This is like, I don't know, what, 7 feet?
1: 7, 8.
0: Yeah, so you're looking at, that's
1: It's
0: quite a ways to go.
1: That is, especially head first.
0: Yeah.
1: Yeah, but you know what's funny? Like, no one else around them were stopping them.
0: Yeah, they were just like, they're really going to try this. Okay.
1: I think everyone wanted to see what would happen.
0: You also got to think about it. It's a souvenir. I understand there might be like sentimental value, I guess. Those balls are like $20 to purchase. Basically, I mean, you're risking your kid's life for $20, kind of. I don't know. The risk reward there.
1: Look,
0: I don't know if it adds up.
1: I'm not making excuses for this dad. Clearly, he's not the father of the year. But when you're in the moment, kind of all judgment goes away.
0: Live in the moment.
1: Yeah, YOLO. For sure. When we come back, we'll check on your surfer weather forecast.
0: But first, let's take a quick peek outside. See, our Tuesday morning is shaping up. Absolutely gorgeous conditions on the South Shore of Oahu today. You can see some of that South Shore surf. We'll tell you about that as well as your weather when Wake Up Today returns.
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5: Aloha Tuesday. We're going to take a quick look at our Pacific Tropical Tracker. Right now, no new developments in the Central Pacific Basin or in the Eastern Pacific, but we're monitoring one tropical storm brewing right now southwest of El Salvador. And this is going to be moving very slowly northward.

0: lunchtime. And beautiful leeward areas, partly cloudy to mostly sunny skies as we progress through the rest of this forecast period. Daytime highs unchanged from now through next week, Tuesday. That's it as for our forecast. Let's take a look at some of our surf with Gary. Good morning, Gary.
1: Hey, good morning, Brittany. Well, we've got a little northwest swell trying to get up to 2 feet up there in the country, and good for diving, fishing, and paddling and sailing as well, and small surf. Out there at Macaw, it's 1 to 2+, a little bit of a south, a little bit of the northwest, and southern shores are occasionally 3, looking just like a gorgeous day to hop in the water. Diamond Head's a ruffled 2 to 3, but it's still got tons of people. 2 to 3, occasional 4 at Sandy's, and top in the list in size and power. And Makapu'u, 1 to 2, with 3-foot chop. And we've got small craft advisories, Maui to Big Island, trades fresh pace one more day and going moderate tomorrow through Thursday and light for the first time in over a month, Friday and Saturday. The low tide was at 5 at -0.1, going high at lunchtime here today at 1.5. Sun's going to set 7:12 and rise 5:48. The Locomotion Surf into Summer Shortboard Division is this going to be the 13th through the 16th, right when this next big swell hits. So they've been just scoring this year on their contests. And that's the updates, powered by Le'ahi Health, offering the Hoffa Bowl combo, just $16. 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All right, Brian, over to you. How's traffic?
2: Mahalo, GQ, for that surf update. Traffic, not too bad. This is going to be a look for our friends on the windward side, Pali Highway and Waokanaka. You see that traffic making its way in from Kaneohe, Waimanalo, and Kailua. So we'll make our way here to the flow map. Most of that traffic should be situated right about here. H1 through that Waikele stretch, looking pretty good. And, of course, Skyline going to be in the blue this morning for that East Kapolei Station towards Pearl Harbor at 23 minutes 26 if you're headed off to the airport. Central Oahu, not too bad either. Mehu'ula Parkway will usually have that slowdown, but this morning, not too bad. So Pali Highway is what we're looking at here, and Waokanaka. Again, if you're on that freeway, the zip lane is open, should remain open to about 9 o'clock this morning. We did have earlier road closures in Maunawili. All the roads are open. Border Water Supply has completed their work out on the windward side. Let's get to those drive times. Y&I now checking in at 50 minutes, 36 from Kapolei, 35-minute drive from Eva. And if you're coming on over from Mililani, about 33 minutes for you guys, 17-minute drive from the windward side in Kaneohe, Kailua, using that Pali Highway. That's going to be 19 minutes this morning at Hawaii Kai. We'll see you guys here in about 18 minutes. Well, get ready. Top stories of the morning are coming up next. Plus, new FEMA flood insurance rate maps take effect tomorrow. We'll explain those details when Wake Up Today continues.
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3: Good morning and welcome to Wake Up Today on this Tuesday, the 9th of June. I'm Sarah Madison.
4: And I'm Sam Spangler. Before we get to your top stories, let's get a quick check of the forecast outside with Brittany Friedlander. Aloha and good morning, Brittany.
5: Morning, Sam. Good morning, Sarah. And happy Aloha Tuesday, everyone. We've got beautiful blue skies overlooking Waikiki and Honolulu right now with some nice forecasted island weather for us. We'll take a quick pause. We'll still look at Tropical Storm Christina. We've been monitoring in the Eastern Pacific Basin. No new developments, at least there, and no new developments in the Central Pacific where we're located as well. But friendly reminder, hurricane season still runs till the end of November. So we'll continue to monitor and periodically show you some of our Pacific Tropical Tracker and our outlook. In terms of the current conditions, still mid-70s. We've bumped up in terms of temperature slightly, 77 degrees right now. It's about mid to high 70s right now in Waikiki. Mid-80s for our daytime high today. With nice cool trade winds, we're expecting moderate trades to hit about 15 miles per hour for the afternoon, with low humidity forecasted for us today. And really unchanged weather moving forward. No new storm systems for the next week ahead. Less than 25% chance of showers moving forward into tomorrow. And partly cloudy to then mostly sunny skies as we head into the weekend and even early next week. That's it as for our forecast. Brian, I'll send things over to you.
6: Mahalo, Brittany, for that weather update. 701, let's take a look at that traffic this morning. We'll start right here on the island of Kauai. If you're heading north towards the island, towards Kilauea, Hanalei, and Princeville, not too bad as far as that traffic right here on the island of Maui. Again, if you're heading south, South Kihei Road, picking up a little bit of traffic. Pi'ilani Highway looking good through Kihei. We did check on Kahului and Wailuku towards Waiahu. Not much in the way of traffic. And Hawaii Island is coming up next right here on the side of Hilo. Got that little bit of traffic making its way in towards Hilo Town this morning. Right here on the island of Oahu, most of that traffic should be right about here, H1 through the Waikele stretch, but it's looking good. And of course, you still got those options. Skyline going to be in the blue this morning from that East Kapolei Station towards Pearl Harbor at 23 minutes 26 if you're headed off to the airport. As always, we'll head outside. Here's Pali Highway and Waokanaka. Not too many cars here. We'll check on other surface streets right here at Kapi'olani Boulevard and Kalakaua Avenue. You can see that bus making a left towards the Waikiki area, towards Ala Moana Shopping Center. And here's H1 and Manager's Drive. Zip lane is open this morning. Finally, we'll stop off the cameras right here as we head to the extreme end of the freeway. Here's H1 and Ward. You see a lot of cars coming in from the east side using Kalani Anaole Highway as the route into town. Two out of three from the west side in that comfortable green zone. Let's start it off with Waianae at a 50-minute pace and not much fluctuation from the west side. 45 minutes, 46, but now topping off at 50 minutes, 35 for both Kapolei and Ewa. And if you're coming on over from Mililani, about 32 minutes for you guys. Kaneohe at 17 minutes. Kailua a minute longer at 18 minutes. And Hawaii Kai, we'll see you guys here in just about 19 minutes. Let's send it back to the desk.
4: All right, mahalo, Brian. Breaking news out of Waipahu this morning, where a late-night fire forced the evacuation of a high-rise apartment on Pupumomi Street. The three-alarm fire at the Waipahu Towers condominium was reported just before 11 last night. HFD says the 911 caller told them a lithium-ion battery exploded in a top-floor unit of the eight-story building. When firefighters got there, they searched through heavy smoke and found four adults and two infants sheltering in place in different apartments on the eighth floor. They were taken to safety and treated by EMS at the scene. All other occupants were able to safely evacuate the building. The fire was extinguished at 12:18, but the investigation continues. The Red Cross is helping residents who were displaced.
7: On Kauai, charges are pending for murder suspect William Billy Sinclair, who remains in police custody this morning. The two-day manhunt for him came to an end yesterday morning after he jumped into the ocean near the Kapa'a Public Library while trying to evade officers. He was wanted in connection to a murder in Hanalei on Saturday and another incident involving gunshots in the Kilauea area.
8: The apprehension of Sinclair concludes a multi-day island-wide search effort and represents an important step an ongoing investigation and in bringing accountability for the victim and his family.
7: Police had issued public alerts and evacuations during the search across Hanalei, Kilauea, and Kapa'a. Sinclair does not have prior convictions in Hawaii, but does have felony convictions in California.
4: Police say alcohol may have been involved in a crash that killed a man in Kalihi on Friday. According to police, a 22-year-old was speeding on Moanalua Freeway when he sideswiped a car, lost control, and then slammed into another vehicle. A 24-year-old man died. Four others were hospitalized, including the driver. Sources tell us the driver was involved in a hit-and-run in 2022 and arrested for DUI a year later. Although DUI arrests are down compared to last year, safety advocates say the deadliest days of summer are just beginning.
9: Seeing them in the middle of the day, in the late afternoon, it still happens. It's much more rare, but it's definitely more tragic, or just as tragic.
10: There's other busy times, you know, the holiday season, but with, especially in Hawaii, with grad season and graduation is so big here that it really starts it off in a negative bang.
4: HPD's Traffic Command said in a statement it will continue active enforcement in the summer months.
7: New FEMA flood insurance rate maps take effect tomorrow, impacting thousands of property owners on Oahu. The new maps follows a multi-year flood risk study. The remapping could have a big impact on property owners. According to Atlas Insurance Agency, more than 8,000 properties were moved into higher risk zones. And some owners may now be required to carry flood insurance.
11: They're going to see an added flood insurance that the lender is going to require them to get. And that's even if you have just a portion of your property in a affected area.
12: They may have been in a lower risk before, but now they're somewhat in a more moderate or higher risk zones.
7: Again, the new flood maps update tomorrow. Property owners are urged to review them. We'll talk in detail with insurance lenders tomorrow in our 6 o'clock hour.
4: The city says Central Oahu Regional Park is almost ready to reopen to the public. It was being used to store debris after the March Konolo storms. Officials say soil samples found no harmful contamination. The park is expected to reopen in about 8 weeks.
7: Looking ahead, fireworks are coming to Waikiki this 4th of July for America's 250th birthday. The free event will feature a 10-minute fireworks display beginning at 8:30 p.m., The fireworks barge will be offshore of Central Waikiki between Halekulani and Moana Surfrider Hotels.
4: Time is 7:07 now. Also happening next month, Midsummer Night's Gleam returns to Foster Botanical Garden.
7: The summertime favorite will feature dazzling lights, live entertainment, activities, games, community art projects, plant giveaways, and more throughout the 14-acre garden. Tickets go on sale June 15th at 9 a.m.
4: Entry is just $5 for adults, $1 for kids ages 6 to 17, and free for KK5 and younger. The event will run Saturday. That'll be July 18th. It'll be from 3 to 9 p.m. Absolutely gorgeous down there at Foster Botanical Garden, which has been a hit this summer.
7: Yeah.
4: Not only because of Midsummer Night's Gleam,
7: mm-hmm.
4: but because of the corpse flower
7: yeah.
4: blooming.
7: I know, twice this year, which is very rare.
4: Yeah.
7: So that's an active corpse flower.
4: Yeah.
7: Kind of ironic. I have not smelt it, and I don't know if we're going to smell it while it's not in bloom, right?
4: I know.
7: You know what I mean? But it's still fun to see because it's like an odd-looking flower.
4: Yeah, it is kind of beautiful. So just to get close to it without the stink, without peak stink.
7: Yeah,
4: It'd be a lot of fun that night. All right, folks, coming up next, Brittany's back with the latest on the weather to help you plan out today as well as the rest of the week.
7: And how a local nonprofit is trying to make visitors aware of the rules when it comes to our marine life when Wake Up Today returns.
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6: Welcome back to Wake Up Today, 7-Eleven. Let's head out the door and check on that traffic, or maybe lack thereof. H1 heading through that Waikele stretch usually has traffic here, but looking pretty good, and it's been that way all morning long. Of course, Skyline's going to be in the blue this morning with all the stations, Ho'opili, UH West Oahu, but we'll focus on East Kapolei Station as you make your way towards Pearl Harbor at 23 minutes 26 if you're headed off to the airport. Freeway looking good all towards Waikiki, H1 and Ward. We're picking up some traffic on Ala Moana Boulevard as you head in towards Waikiki this morning. So that's pretty much it if you're heading in towards our tourism industry, if that's where you're heading for work this morning. And we'll head outside and check on these cameras. We'll start it right here on the east side, as always, Kalani Anaole Highway and Hawaii Kai Drive. The zip lane is open this morning in case you have to use it. H1 and Manager's Drive is what you're looking at here. H1 and Aiea Heights overpass. As we head further down that freeway, we can show you H1 and Ward. So still got a lot of traffic coming in from the east side using Kalani Anaole Highway as their route into town this morning. 48 minutes right now. So it actually dropped by 2 minutes from Waianae, 33 for Kapolei, 34-minute drive from Ewa. And if you're coming on over from Mililani, about 30 minutes for you guys, 17-minute drive from Kaneohe, Kailua, using that Pali Highway. That's going to be 19 minutes this morning. And so is that drive from Hawaii Kai as we check on today's weather with Brittany.
5: Thanks, Brian. Here's looking to the forecast center this morning. We've got some light wet weather now for some windward areas, Hana over in Maui, and it looks like Hilo and even volcano of Hawaii Island. Offshore shower activity, minimal though over the Ko'olau's, and pretty dry except for some low-lying cloud coverage for Kauai County. We'll jump to the current conditions for you. Still mid to high 70s for the islands, but nice and comfortable. 77 degrees outside with trades at about 10 miles per hour now. And trades are expected to increase today to be about 15 miles per hour for the afternoon. And that'll be pretty continuous for the next week ahead. So nice island-to-island weather for you. South Shore is 5 to 7 footers, so elevated but under advisory level. East and west, even a bit choppy at 3 to 5. Smallest will be for the North Shore today at 1 to 3 feet. And a quick look at the 7-day forecast for you. Partly cloudy to then mostly sunny skies as we head into early and midweek next week. Daytime highs for you unchanged for the week ahead, now mid-80s from now through next week Tuesday. And Hawaii's visitors are not always aware of the rules when it comes to our marine life. Local nonprofit is looking to change that by teaching visitors before their vacation even begins. Hawaii Marine Mammal Response is launching a new program that would train hotel and hospitality workers on animal safety tips. That information would be then shared with visitors.
25: A lot of people come out to these beaches and they don't know how to interact with these animals. They might be from a landlocked state. They don't have seals and sea lions or turtles. They don't have those. So, and the knowledge they learn here about these monk seals, they can go then and take to other states that have seals, turtles, sea lions, all that stuff.
5: Yeah, the Hawaiian Council's Kiluhana Division, which works with the Hawaii tourism industry, says it supports the program. And we definitely agree here. So check that out. All right, the stories you need to know about are coming up next. And it's a treasure hunt in the islands to support our KPI this summer. How you can get in on the good finds when Wake Up Today returns.
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4: Some of the best finds in Hawaii are available soon as the Friends of the Library of Hawaii book sale starts up this weekend. Join us now with the details are Executive Director Nainoa Mao and Stacy Kanashige with the Hawaii State Public Library System. Aloha and good morning, Nainoa and Stacy. Thank you so much for stopping by with us.
28: Good morning.
4: Okay, so where is this going to be?
28: So this year we are back at Ward, so at the Ward Center Mall, in the former Roger Dunn space. So if you came to the January sale, we're in the same place. It's on the Eva end of the mall. There's plenty of free parking, and we're really grateful to Ward Village for allowing us to use this space, and to Hawaii State Federal Credit Union for sponsoring the sale.
4: Yeah, easy to get there, easy to park, et cetera. It should be good fun. Okay, so we have a little bit of examples of what kind of stuff you guys have. This is always my favorite, to see some of the old stuff. We got some of the cassette tapes and CDs. What can folks expect to get?
28: All of this great inventory is there. We have 125,000 items that we've brought.
4: Wow.
28: It's a 10-day book sale starting this weekend, June 13th through the 21st. We're continuing to restock daily as we have stock, and we have quite a bit. This year, we have a ton of cookbooks, so if you're interested in cookbooks, there's going to be a lot coming out, but everything, you know, is there. We even have cassette tapes, we have VHS, you know, these different types of media are coming back, and thankfully people are donating them to us, so we're putting it out for sale.
4: Yeah, we're living in the nostalgic era, so it's cool to get nostalgic about some of these items. We were just talking about VHS tapes, cassette tapes. There's a Frank DeLima cassette tape that we have down here. Just some really cool stuff. You want to take a trip down memory lane, and you can find, obviously, the great books, which I want to get to. Stacy, this is a fundraiser. What is this fundraiser for?
7: So the Friends of the Library support public libraries all across the state, and one of our biggest programs is their Summer Reading Challenge, and it has been going on since 1968. So like the amazing Friends Sale, it is a tradition now in Hawaii. And so we want to encourage all of our keiki to kupuna to come into libraries and to read. So this year our theme is Umeki ka Eo. It's based on an olelo no eo about filling your calabash to the brim. So we want everyone to nourish themselves this summer and come in and read. We have two really exciting changes. This year, people can read by logging either minutes or books. That was reader demand. And the second thing is that we have now two grand prizes. So Alaska Airlines, Hawaiian Airlines are giving us a grand prize for kids up to teens, and then a second grand prize just for adults. So now your chances of winning is even better.
4: Yeah, those grand prizes are incredible, but it's just a great experience to get to read during the summer. I know my wife and my son are like real competitive, so they're reading already. They're taking part in the challenge. So a great opportunity to go maybe get some books for the Summer Reading Challenge and then, yeah, help out with supporting it as well. Nainoa, where can people get more information as far as when this book sale is open?
28: Yep, so head to our website, flhhawaii.org, and we've got all the information about the sale there. If you're a member, you can sign up for membership now even, and you can get in early on Friday. We have a members preview.
4: Okay, wonderful. I'm looking for a summer read, so I'll be down there this weekend to check it out. Hopefully I can compete with my son and my wife. I don't know. They're a little bit ahead of me, but it should be good fun with the Summer Reading Challenge also. Thank you so much for stopping by with us.
28: Thanks.
7: Thank you.
4: All right, folks, coming up next, we'll have a quick check on your morning traffic conditions. And just ahead, Brittany will have your full forecast for today as well as the upcoming weekend. Keep it here. We'll be right back.
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2: With KHON2 weather, Brittany Friedlander.
5: 7:23 a.m. for this beautiful and a very early Tuesday morning. Beautiful blue skies to start you off here in Waikiki and Honolulu with mid to high 70s for our temperatures. Now low humidity forecast for us today and moderate trade winds already in the double digits, about 10 to 15 miles per hour now expected for the first half of this morning. So trades are already increasing. The surf is elevated for the south at 5 to 7 and choppy for the west and east 3 to 5. Smallest and safest bet if you're not a professional, North Shore is today. pretty much that summertime average as we head into the middle of June soon. And as you head into tomorrow, you'll see a downward trend to most of your surf. We only have the small craft advisory that's issued for the offshore areas of our easterly islands, which will include Maui County Spot and Hawaii Island. So any small boats out there, not the best time to be out on the waters. We have that now issued and extended until 6 tonight. Here's a look at the partly cloudy to mostly sunny skies for the next 7 days overhead. Expect less than 25% chance of showers and not too many changes. No new storm systems here from now through next week, Tuesday. That's it for our forecast. Brian, I'll send things over to you.
0: Thank you, Brittany, for that weather update. 7:24, we'll head out the door this morning. We'll check on these traffic cameras. If you are working in downtown, maybe this could be your route into town this morning. Nimitz and Alakea. And again, the zip lane is open on the freeway heading into town this morning. Should remain open to about 9 o'clock this morning. We got a couple things we're going to talk about. One of them is the accident. Shoulder is blocked in Kaneohe on Kamehameha Highway, Kahikili. Westbound at Likilike. So, of course, on the windward side, that could be slowing down the drive this morning. That freeway does open up as you make your way towards town this morning. A lot of traffic on Ala Moana Boulevard heading in towards Waikiki this morning. So we'll head outside again and we'll check on these traffic cameras. Here's Nimitz and Alakea, that traffic making a left right into downtown this morning. Drive times are on the way, 49 minutes right now from Waianae. So it actually went down by a minute since we last checked. 34-minute drive from Kapolei, 35 minutes out the door from Ewa. Mililani at a comfortable pace at 31 minutes. 19 minutes from the windward side in Kaneohe and Kailua and Hawaii Kai. We'll see you guys here in just about 22 minutes. Well, top stories of the morning are just ahead. Plus, more on the outbreak of a fleshly parasite that's resurfaced in Texas and spreading. Those details when we come back.
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20: A Texas judge has officially blocked the NCAA's lifetime ban on Texas Tech quarterback Brendan Sorsby, granting an injunction that restores his eligibility for 2026, despite an extensive history of wagering on his own games. So NCAA says don't do this thing, guy does thing, and the government allows him to play in the NCAA? I'm Drake Toll.
1: and grocery store.
5: Uh-huh.
1: They got this like expensive coffee that we don't know about that produces that kind of energy. I don't know. It's some Erewhon coffee right there.
5: Oh, I want some.
1: Welcome back to Wake Up Today on this Tuesday. I'm Sam Spangler.
5: And I'm Sarah Madison. Before we get to your news, let's check your weather with Brittany Freelander. Good morning, Brittany. Yeah, good morning, Sarah. Good morning, Sam. And happy early Tuesday, everyone. We've got beautiful blue skies currently overlooking Honolulu and Waikiki right now. You can see Diamond Head. And we had a beautiful sunrise in the forecast for us this morning. And it looks like towards the afternoon, we'll have another beautiful day as well. Pretty similar to what you saw yesterday, but less rain for Westerly Island. So Kauai County and Oahu, even dry for those windward areas. But we still have some rain there over in Hana and then some in Hilo. And looks like volcanoes still of Hawaii Island, along with some offshore rain activity in the channels between Maui and there north of the Big Island. Now here's a look at the current conditions for you. Still mid to high 70s, not too many changes yet from when we last spoke. 77 degrees outside. Northeast trades holding steady at about 10 miles per hour with low humidity. Anything under about 70% will be pretty low in the forecast today. So nice and comfortable, nice moderate trade winds expected as we pull forward. And in terms of the ocean forecast, under advisory level, but choppy for the south at 5 to 7, with some slight elevation as well for the east and west at 3 to 5. Smallest surf will be for the north today and even for tomorrow at about 1 to 3 feet. Now there's that look at the 7-day forecast. Overhead, expect some nice leeward areas, partly cloudy to then mostly sunny conditions as we head into the next week. So for the most part, we'll just see some light windward Mauka showers, but nice trade wind weather prevailing from now through about next Tuesday. And daytime highs for you unchanged for the week ahead. We'll see about 84 degrees for today and then about 83, 84 degrees for those daytime highs for the rest of the week. That's it as for our forecast. Brian, I'll send things over to you.
0: Mahalo, Brittany, for that weather update. Let's take a look at that traffic, and we'll start right here on the Valley Isle on Maui. So, as expected, you can see that traffic from Kula Highway making its way towards Kahului this morning, and then Wailuku towards Waiahu, not much in the way of traffic. If you're heading south towards Kihei, South Kihei Road and Pi'ilani Highway will be picking up a little bit of traffic as you make your way south of Maui. Right here on Hawaii Island, heading towards Kailua Kona this morning through Captain Cook and Keahole, not too bad this morning. Hilo was also looking pretty maikai, just a little bit of traffic making its way. So right here on the island of Oahu, though, on the windward side, still got that earlier accident. Shoulder is blocked in Kaneohe on Kamehameha Highway, Kahikili Highway area. That's going to be westbound right by Likiliki Highway. So again, if that's going to be affecting your drive, those drive times might be a little bit longer. Most of that traffic, not actually on the freeway. You see Ala Moana Boulevard picking up some traffic as it passes around downtown and heading into Waikiki this morning. Most of that traffic on Ala Moana Boulevard, and we'll pick up some surface street cameras here. Here's Nimitz and Alakea. If you work in the downtown area, this could be you this morning. Let's check out the H1, H2 merge. Not too bad there. Moanalua and Fort Shafter, and we'll see if that... I was looking right here at H1 and Manager's Drive. Again, the zip lane is open this morning. Finally, let's throw this one in. H1 and Ward. You see traffic coming in from the east side using Kalani Anaoli Highway as their route into town. Y and I have been hanging on to that comfortable green zone all morning long. 52 minutes right now from the west side. 51 for Y and I, 36 for Kapolei, 38 for Eva. And if you're coming on over from Mililani, 33 minutes for you guys. 19-minute drive from the windward side in Kaneohe. And if you're using a Pali Highway from Kailua, that's going to be 20 minutes this morning. And Hawaii Kai, we'll see you guys here in just about 20 minutes. Sarah, over to you.
5: Thank you very much, Sam. A flesh-eating parasite that once wreaked havoc on cattle in the U.S. has resurfaced after decades. The notorious screwworm has been detected on a handful of Texas farms, and experts say its return will likely keep beef prices elevated for grocery shoppers. The U.S. Department of Agriculture says the latest case was found in a dog in New Mexico. To combat the outbreak, the USDA is building a facility to produce hundreds of millions of sterile flies aimed at disrupting reproduction and ultimately wiping out the pest.
1: Back at home, three teenagers have been charged in connection to last week's deadly robbery in Mililani. According to HPD, petitions were filed in family court charging a 14-year-old boy with four counts of robbery. A 15-year-old boy and 17-year-old boy were charged with theft. A 21-year-old man also remains in custody on robbery charges. Over the weekend, prosecutors dropped murder charges against another 21-year-old who fatally shot a 19-year-old man, citing self-defense.
5: The NTSB says a small plane appeared to have encountered engine problems before it crashed off Molokai last month. It happened on May 25th, about 2 miles west of Kalaupapa Airport. The plane was upside down in the water, but both pilots survived. The NTSB's Preliminary report says the pilots were flying along the Molokai coastline when they said the engine began to run rough. Then white smoke entered the cockpit and the engine appeared to be losing power. The pilot shut down the engine and crashed in the ocean, damaging the right wing, fuselage and rudder. The report says an examination of the engine revealed fractures and metal fragments.
1: Demolition continues at Aloha Stadium this morning as the final section of the iconic facility is set to come down. Aloha Stadium officials say project crews were able to safely accelerate the schedule, allowing the final tipping event to occur sooner than anticipated. Groundbreaking for the new stadium is expected to begin next year. The venue is expected to be ready for the 2029 University of Hawaii football season.
5: Over on Molokai, tours are set to continue at Kalaupapa after one of the last remaining patients has passed away. Meli Watanuki was the driving force behind re-establishing commercial visits to the remote settlement after a years-long closure due to COVID. Watanuki founded Kalaupapa Saints Tours in 2025 and died in May 2026 at the age of 91. Under the current commercial use authorization, a Kalaupapa patient must be the sole owner of the tour company. For now, Watanuki's estate is taking over that role.
4: To help her fulfill a dream that she had and wanted to have, and that was to have the Kalaupapa Saints Tours to start up and to bring people back in so that they can learn about Kalaupapa.
7: The Kalaupapa story is difficult, but it is one of extraordinary courage, compassion, and aloha. And Anthony would say, exactly, but don't forget the saints.
5: The Kalaupapa Saints Tour remains approved and will continue to operate out of Honolulu. A meeting to discuss the long-term future of public access is scheduled for September.
1: The state honors King Kamehameha this week. The state holiday is observed on Thursday. On Oahu, there will be a lei draping at his statue in front of Ali'i Olani Hale in downtown Honolulu. That event starts at 2:30 p.m. The floral parade will follow this Saturday from Iolani Palace to Kapi'olani Park. Parade begins at 9 a.m. For more information on other events across all islands, you can visit our website. That is KHON2.com.
5: And state and city offices will be closed on Thursday. On Oahu, the bus will run on a holiday schedule. The Skyline is operating on normal hours. Trash will be picked up. Street parking will be free except certain parts of Waikiki. The Honolulu Zoo and municipal golf courses will be open.
1: On Maui, summer recycling events are returning to Lahaina.
5: Jack Gist from Akamai Broadcasting has the details. Good morning, Jack.
12: Good morning. Here's the latest from Maui County. West Maui residents can dispose of recyclable, bulky items at Go Green Recycling events from 8 a.m. to noon, June 13th or June 27th, near the Pioneer Mill Smokestack on Lahaina Luna Road. Appointments are required for the free events, which are hosted by nonprofit Malama Maui Nui in partnership with the County of Maui Department of Environmental Management, Environmental Protection and Sustainability Division, Abandoned Vehicles and Metals Section. 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No commercial drop-offs are allowed. 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Reporting from the Akamai Newsroom on Maui, I'm Jack Gist for Wake Up Today. Back to you.
1: I'm Hollow Jack. Time is 7:37 now. A sixth grader in Kansas found an 85-million-year-old fossil on a field trip.
5: That's right. 12-year-old Corbin Bullard unearthed part of a 15-foot-long ancient marine reptile during a field trip with the Sedgwick County 4-H Geology Club.
1: After the initial find, Corbin and the rest of the club returned three more times to dig up the rest of the fossil.
5: The fossil belongs to Corbin because he found it on private property with permission from the land's owner.
1: Oh, look
5: at
1: that. Wow. Incredible.
5: Okay.
1: Straight out of Jurassic Park right there.
5: For real.
1: This is an opening scene.
5: This is every kid's dream, honestly, right? To look for treasure or find something like fossils.
1: Yeah.
5: Ah, that is so cool.
1: 85 million years old.
5: Yeah, and look, like you could, I don't know what part of that is.
1: It looks like the spine, right?
5: Yeah. That is so neat, and he gets to keep it. I mean, well, he can claim it.
1: Yeah.
5: Right, but I'm sure he's going to donate it to a museum once everything is all said and done.
1: Hopefully,
5: you know what I mean?
1: Because there's got to be some value there for sure. But yeah, that totally reminds me of that scene from Jurassic Park when Dr. Grant, right? He's got the raptor. They're looking up the raptor, yeah. And they got the old TV like footage.
13: Uh huh. Yeah.
1: And then he's got the claw. He, like the kid who's like, oh, it looks like a giant bird.
13: That's it right
1: Kids
13: there.
1: Know. Yeah, exactly.
13: I know. The movie has come to life.
1: More educated. All right. Coming up next, we'll have a live look at your traffic hotspots, plus your full forecast.
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14: 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And Siri gets an AI boost. I'm Jim Ryan, ABC News. Those stories are coming up in Wall Street Now.
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14: From ABC News, Wall Street Now. A comeback in AI shares gave up the ghost this morning, leaving the major stock averages floundering. The Dow headed into the midday lower by over 300 points. The S&P was off 1.1%. The NASDAQ was down nearly 2%. Despite rising interest rates and stubbornly high inflation, sales of existing homes surged in May. The 3.2% increase represents the highest level since December and easily exceeded housing industry expectations. Americans are cutting back on snacks, though, eating away at Campbell's sales while boosting the company's bottom line. Softer demand pushed down sales in the last quarter by about 4%, while profits at Campbell's nearly doubled from a year ago to $124 million. And Apple is giving Siri an AI boost. At the beginning of the Worldwide Developers Conference, the wraps came off Siri AI, which Apple says will be a more capable assistant. A standalone app will be available later this year. Jim Ryan, ABC News.
17: As everybody's getting ready to celebrate the 250th birthday of this great country, there's a new book out about the Great Fair of 1876, the 100th birthday of the United States. We'll take a deep dive into that. Plus, former Vice President Mike Pence will be joining us, and your phone calls, your text messages, and your voicemails. It's America at Night with me, McGraw-Milhaven. Come join us tonight on the new 1420, Hawaii's News and Sports.
5: Great blue skies this morning. It was beautiful conditions to start you off with a nice sunrise and drier trends than what we saw yesterday, even for windward areas, at least for Oahu and for Kauai County. You'll still see some passing showers for Hana and then Hilo and Volcano of Hawaii Island. For current conditions in Waikiki now, 77 degrees, northeast trades, 10 miles per hour with low humidity expected for today and nice breezy trade winds as we head into the afternoon. Ocean forecast, north shore is 1 to 3, elevated conditions though for the east and west, 3 to 5, and bumpy for the south, but under advisory level to be about 5 to 7. And you'll see a downward trend in most of your surf as we head into Wednesday tomorrow. The week ahead for you on the screen, partly cloudy to mostly sunny leeward areas. Even in Honolulu, we'll just get some light windward mauka showers for the east sides. But besides that, pretty dry days ahead from now through next week, Tuesday. That's it as for our forecast. Brian, I'll send things over to you.
0: Thank you, Brittany, for that weather update. Traffic-wise, still got that earlier accident on the windward side. That shoulder is blocked in Kaneohe on Kamehameha Highway, Kahikili Highway. That's going to be westbound as you intersect with Likelike Highway. That freeway pretty much stays open all the way down towards H1 and Middle. Then you get a little backlog of there. Everyone heading to work by 8 o'clock this morning. And then a lot of surface streets got busy. Ala Moana Boulevard heading into Waikiki. You can see the bottom portion of your screen getting busy as well. Central, Oahu, Mehe'ula Parkway, and Aina Makua getting getting busy this morning. So if you're out in Mililani area or even Waipio, that could be you. Let's get those drive times out. 52 minutes right now for Waianae, 36 for Kapolei, 38-minute drive from Ewa. And if you're coming on over from Mililani, about 33 minutes in the car, 21-minute drive from the windward side in Kaneohe using Likilike, 20-minute drive from Kailua using that Pali Highway and Hawaii Kai. We'll see you guys here in just about 22 minutes. Sam and Sarah, over to you.
1: All right, mahalo, Brian. Here's what those need to know before you head out the door this morning, folks. A late-night fire forced the evacuation of a high-rise apartment in Waipahu. HFD says they were told a lithium-ion battery exploded in a top-floor unit of the Waipahu Towers condominium. Several residents needed help to get out of the building.
5: DUI arrests are down so far this year, but safety advocates say the most dangerous stretch of summer is just getting started. It follows a deadly crash on the Moanalua freeway Friday that killed a 24-year-old man. Investigators say alcohol and speeding were factors.
1: The manhunt for a murder suspect on Kauai is over. Charges are now pending for William Billy Sinclair, who was captured after jumping into the ocean near the Kapa'a Public Library while trying to evade police. He was wanted in connection to a murder in Hanalei and another shooting in the Kilauea area.
5: And the city says Central Oahu Regional Park is almost ready to reopen to the public. It was being used to store debris after the March Kona Low storms. The park is expected to reopen in about 8 weeks.
18: Well, after 18 years at Waikele Premium Outlet, Alessandra's Lumpia Express has moved into a larger, more permanent space. Joining us this morning is General Manager Joseph Benaquid to share what's new from expanded Filipino menus offering to special promotions during National Outlet Shopping Day. Good morning, Joseph. Thanks for joining us.
19: Good morning.
18: Okay, well, I'm a big fan favorite of Alessandra, so I'm excited that you're now expanding in perfect timing with the holiday coming up. So tell us a little bit about why you guys decided to expand now in Waikele.
19: Yeah, just a quick background. We've actually been open since 1996. It was opened by my parents, Eva and Robinson Baniquid. And so a lot of people know us from our little carts in front of Kmart in Kapolei and Salt Lake. And then we expanded to Waikele Premium Outlets about 18 years ago. We also have locations at Kamakana Ali'i, Prokai Shopping Center, and of course Waikele Premium Outlets, where we've got a larger and, you know, bigger kitchen that to expand our menu in.
18: And that's how I remember you guys, as a little cakey going to Waikele. So this is so great. Congratulations again on that new opening. What does this mean then for the business? Are you able to expand the menu also?
19: Yeah, so we have a lot of different foods now. Obviously, our builder-owned bowl concept, as well as our lumpia.
18: Ooh, sounds great. Okay, now if the viewers are eyeing out something right now on the screen, I know your lumpia is delicious. It's crispy. I'm trying that already. But you also have new bowls that you're offering. So can we go right through each of these in case one of the viewers is specifically, you know, wanting that bowl and they're eyeing it out?
19: Yeah, of course. So our first bowl here is our pork adobo. Pork adobo is kind of like a Filipino staple. It's braised pork. And underneath that pork adobo, we have rice. We also have some toppings on there. So this will include all of our toppings. We have our lettuce, our bamboo shoot, tomato, and onion, and fried garlic, as well as some green onion as well.
18: Delicious. Okay, and then is this a similar option here?
19: Yeah, so this is our chicken adobo. Okay. It is pretty much the same thing, but with chicken instead.
18: Chicken instead of pork.
19: Braised chicken. And then we actually have a bed of pancit underneath there. So you can kind of choose between rice and pancit in your bowls, and then you can choose whatever toppings that you want. So here I put bamboo shoot, green onion, fried garlic, and tomatoes and onion. And then, of course, right in the middle here,
18: yes,
19: we have vegetable lumpia, pork lumpia, and banana lumpia, as well as our famous sauce, our vinegar. And so I put in a nice little pan here just to let you guys know that we do catering only at our Prokai Shopping Center. And these bowls are actually exclusive to Waikele Premium Outlets. And so the bowl right next to you is going to be our Porky Santis. So Porky Santis is kind of like a sweet, sour, savory stew with peas and carrots. I put that on a bed of rice and sprinkled some fried garlic and green onion. Lastly, we have our menudo. So menudo can be a lot of different things. So some people like to put chunks of beef. Some people like to do chunks of pork. Personally, growing up, I've always eaten it with ground beef. And so there's some peas and carrots and some raisins in there. And so that raisin kind of gets that little of a sweet note within
18: the... Yeah, it's a little mix.
19: Yeah, just a little bit of a mix in there. And then underneath there's going to be some pancit. And I just kind of put some lettuce and some green onion for those that just really like protein. And some, you know, greens.
18: Okay, iconic favorites, of course. I really love how you guys kind of took a spin on it, too. Mm-hmm. And you have, like, the different flavors going on. And, of course, this is the iconic staple. It's my favorite. And I see you have, like, vegetable and pork and meat options as well.
19: Correct, yes.
18: My mom is watching, and she's like, bring some home right now. Great, so this is happening this week then already. So are you going to do any specials, promotions? I see the tote bags here. Coming up, I believe, this Thursday.
19: So it is National Outlet Shopping Day here at Waikele Premium Outlets. And so there's going to be over 40 deals around the outlet mall. And if you were to go to the mall on between those dates, you can receive this free tote bag. And if you're hungry, you know, when you're shopping, that whole day of shopping, you can come on over to Alessandra's Lumpia Express. We have 10% off your order of $20 or more.
18: Awesome. And then can you give us the dates one more time for the viewers and then close us off maybe Instagram so we can follow along with the new journey with the new store?
19: Yeah, of course. So June 11th through the 14th. So this Thursday through Sunday. And if you want to contact us, you can check us out on Instagram at Alessandra's Lumpia. We also have our website, alessandraslumpia.com, as well as give us a call at 808-389-1522.
18: Sounds great. Well, so great to meet you in person, Joseph. I'm definitely going to be stopping by. And now I'm excited that you're expanding to like the Filipino Bowls. So we'll visit you this weekend.
19: Thank you. Sounds great. See you there.
18: All right, coming up next, as the Ninth Island gets set to host Game 4 on the Stanley Cup Finals, how some Stanley Pup stars have one goal in mind. We'll explain when Wake Up Today returns.
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2: This is a special report from ABC News. I'm Wayne Cabot. President Trump says the U.S. must respond after the downing today of a U.S. Army attack helicopter near the Strait of Hormuz, the president blaming Iran. The crew of two survived, saved by the first use of a drone ship. Quoting President Trump, the United States must, out of necessity, respond to this attack. At the White House, ABC's Karen Travers.
3: When you look back over the last week at some of the comments the president has made about his red line for starting major combat against Iran again, it has shifted. We saw him say last week it would be deaths of U.S. service members, which of course did not happen here. And then over the weekend, the president said that if he didn't think he could make a deal or if it wasn't coming together quickly enough, then he would consider restarting those major strikes. Now, the president, though, at the same time, has also sounded very hesitant to go back down that route.
2: This is ABC News.
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25: 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Hits some traffic there at the Metro's blue line. Not to be deterred, he flips it back and boom! He buries it deep to give us our first goal of the night.
26: Yeah, boy!
18: Last night, the National Hockey League hosted their third annual Stanley Pup. 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
1: Some notable punny pup names included Jack Chews, Jason Slobertson, Logan Chompson, and Patrick Canine. Many of the four-legged cuties are available for adoption through the NHL's adoption partner.
4: Meanwhile, the 2026 Stanley Cup champion is still to be determined. The final between the Vegas Golden Knights and the Carolina Hurricanes is currently underway. Vegas holds a 2-1 series lead, and Game 4 will take place over on the Ninth Island tonight.
1: So incredibly cute. Great puns, by the way. Yep. Patrick Kane being Patrick K9. Genius right there. But it's the puppies that steal the show.
4: Okay, each pup represents each league. So do you think that, you know, this kind of foreshadows the winner?
1: it's like when you get the, like, elephants and stuff picking the Super Bowl.
4: Right.
1: I don't know. That's a good question.
4: Very cute.
1: Good job
4: though,
1: by the play-by-play guys, though. Buried, right?
4: Mm-hmm.
1: The pun with buried.
4: Yeah,
1: with
4: lots of puns. Names.
1: Lots of puns out there. Lots of pun fun. That was also Flavor Flav.
6: That's him. That's got to be him.
1: Very random. There he is, right there.
4: Flav. Yeah. I met him last year. It was really random.
1: You met Flav?
4: What? It was so random. We'll talk about it after.
1: Well,
4: this.
1: Yeah.
4: No,
1: of,
4: I want to know now.
1: Always random.
4: Do, the Hawaii Pup Cup too. So you guys got to tune in with the Hawaiian Humane Society.
1: Yeah.
4: I think it's like every beginning of the year, like February.
1: Yeah.
4: It's a great
1: puppy bowl.
4: Yeah, the puppy bowl. Yeah.

0: too, nap puppy, time, me too. So.
1: Hey, kids and puppies are so similar.
0: Yeah. Exactly. All right, folks, coming up next, we're going to take another look at your weather and traffic.
1: That's right. Keep it here. Wake Up Today. We'll be right back.
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8: Many changes since my last report, but drier trends for Oahu and for Kauai County. Here's a look at the current conditions for you. Partly cloudy to mostly sunny day ahead for us. Drier trends than it was yesterday at this hour, with 80 degrees now outside and 13 mile per hour trades with low humidity forecasted for us today. And a quick look at the ocean forecast. South shores will be the bumpiest at 5 to 7. East and west, 3 to 5. North facing, 1 to 3. And coming up next into Take 2, we'll take a look at the week ahead for you on the screen. Partly cloudy to mostly sunny skies really for the next week ahead. That's it right now for our forecast. Brian, I'll send things over to you.
9: Thank you, Brittany, for that weather update. Traffic-wise, as we head out the door this morning on the windward side, still got that earlier accident. That shoulder is blocked in Kaneohe on Kamehameha Highway at Kahikili Highway. That's going to be westbound by Likiliki Highway. Again, skyline's going to be right there in the blue. You can see from the East Kapolei Station towards Pearl Harbor. That's going to be 23 minutes this morning, 26 if you're headed off to the airport. So we'll head outside Central Oahu. Here's Mehe'ula Parkway and Aina Makua. Once you jump on that freeway, the zip lane is open this morning and should remain open to just about 9 o'clock this morning. So drive times are in. 53 minutes from the west side out in Waianae. Still in that comfortable green zone. 37 for Kapolei. 38-minute drive from Ewa. And if you're coming on over from Mililani, just about 34 minutes for you guys. 20 minutes, not too bad, from Kaneohe. 21-minute drive from Kailua using the Pali Highway and Hawaii Kai. We'll see you guys here in about 27 minutes. Well, coming up tomorrow on Wake Up Today, you can tune in to hear some helpful tips from the Better Business Bureau. Mahalo for joining us this morning. Don't go anywhere. Take 2 is right after this. Happy Aloha Tuesday.

0: Ooh, I'm Sam Spangler.
1: And I'm Sarah Madison. Time to break down the top stories of the day.
0: Breaking news out of Waipahu this morning, where a late-night fire forced the evacuation of a high-rise apartment on Pupumomi Street.
1: The three-alarm fire at the Waipahu Towers condominium was reported just before 11 last night. HFD says the 911 caller told them a lithium-ion battery exploded in a top-floor unit of the eight-story building.
0: When firefighters got there, they searched through heavy smoke and found four adults and two infants sheltering in place in different apartments on the eighth floor. They were taken to safety and treated by EMS at the scene. All other occupants were able to safely evacuate the building. The fire was extinguished at 12:18, but the investigation continues. The Red Cross is helping residents who were displaced.
1: Happening now, earthquake survivors in the Philippines are assessing the damage to their homes as residents in General Santos are seen cleaning up and salvaging what they can.
0: 7.8 magnitude earthquake struck off the coast of the country's second most populous island on Sunday. At least 37 people were killed and more than 32,000 others have been left displaced. Official records report only four people as missing, but several damaged buildings still need to be checked.
1: On Kauai, charges are pending for murder suspect William Billy Sinclair, who remains in police custody this morning.
0: The two-day manhunt for him came to an end yesterday morning after he jumped into the ocean near the Kapaa Public Library while trying to evade officers. He was wanted in connection to a murder in Hanalei on Saturday and another incident involving gunshots in the Kilauea area.
2: The apprehension of Sinclair concludes a multi-day island-wide search effort and represents an important step in the ongoing investigation and in bringing accountability for the victim and his family.
1: Police had issued public alerts and evacuations during the search across Hanalei, Kilauea, and Kapaa. Sinclair does not have prior convictions in Hawaii, but does have felony convictions in California.
0: Police say alcohol may have been involved in a crash that killed a man in Kalihi on Friday. According to police, a 22-year-old was speeding on Wanalua Freeway when he sideswiped a car, lost control, and then slammed into another vehicle. A 24-year-old man died. Four others were hospitalized, including the driver.
1: Sources tell us the driver was involved in a hit-and-run in 2022 and arrested for DUI a year later. Although DUI arrests are down compared to last year, safety advocates say the deadliest days of summer are just beginning.
3: Seeing them in the middle of the day, in the late afternoon, it still happens. It's much more rare, but it's definitely more tragic or just as tragic.
4: There's other busy times, you know, the holiday season, but with, especially in Hawaii, with grad season and graduation is so big here that it really starts it off in the negative bang.
1: HPD's Traffic Command said in a statement it will continue active enforcement in the summer months.
0: New FEMA flood insurance rate maps take effect tomorrow, impacting thousands of property owners on Oahu. The new maps follow a multi-year flood risk study.
1: The remapping could have a big impact on property owners. According to Atlas Insurance Agency, more than 8,000 properties were moved into higher risk zones, and some owners may now be required to carry flood insurance.
5: They're going to see an added flood insurance that the lender is going to require them to get. And that's even if you have just a portion of your property in a affected area.
6: They may have been in a lower risk before, but now they're somewhat in a more moderate or higher risk zones.
1: Property owners are urged to review them. We'll talk in detail with insurance lenders tomorrow in our 6 o'clock hour.
0: The city says Central Oahu Regional Park is almost ready to reopen to the public. It was being used to store debris after the March Kona low storms. Officials say soil samples found no harmful contamination. The park is expected to reopen in about 8 weeks. Time is 8:04 now. It's not only what you eat that matters, but when you eat counts too, especially when you're under stress.
1: Health experts say stress and excess late-night eating often go hand in hand, and that combination may actually be bad for your digestive system.
0: New research found for thousands of people, eating more than a quarter of their daily calories after 9 p.m. made them as much as 2.5 times as likely to develop abnormal bowel habits like constipation or diarrhea.
1: More than 11,000 participants were analyzed. Researchers also found that not eating past a certain time could help with sleep.
0: Okay. The researchers that analyzed this did the dirty work.
1: Yes, they did. I know. Thank you.
0: Tough gig out there. I assume this It depends on when you go to sleep, right? So eating after 9 p.m., if you go to sleep at like 2 a.m., it's going to be a lot different than if you go to sleep at 10 p.m. So factor that in also.
1: Yes. Are you a snacker?
0: Yes.
1: Yeah?
0: Yes.
1: Oh, where do you find yourself snacking the most?
0: In the afternoon. So we have a very unusual schedule. We wake up at like 2 a.m.
1: Yeah.
0: So after I take my afternoon nap, usually mix in a little snack. And then dinner around like 6 o'clock. But then go to bed at like 7:30, so.
1: Right, right. So we don't do the late night snacking anymore, at least.
0: On the weekends I do, though.
1: Oh.
0: Yeah.
1: Oh, and
0: watch
1: then.
0: Watch Netflix and late night snack, that's for sure.
1: And do you notice your sleep changing?
0: I mean, no. I just sleep more on the weekends. I don't know. That's the best sleep I get, so.
1: Yeah.
0: We're tough to analyze.
1: I know, I know. They should analyze people who have like graveyard shifts or who have to wake up early in the morning. Because I want to know how this is going to impact us later on, okay? Like, because we're not snacking late at night, is it better now?
0: Yeah.
1: And, like, so many benefits to coffee, and we drink a lot of it.
0: That's true. So, yeah, take it easy on the late night snacks, I think is the gist of that study, right? All right, coming up next, we're highlighting a local small business.
1: That's right. Hawaiian Lei Vases is in studio showcasing how pottery can bring out the island's beauty and culture. Don't go anywhere. We'll be right back.
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16: We're working for Hawaii. You're watching Take Two.
1: Today we're highlighting a local business that creates handcrafted ceramics that delicately highlights the beauty of the islands and culture. Joining us to share their story are Ashley and Brandon Arakaki from Hawaiian Lei Vases. Thank you so much for joining us today.
17: Thank you.
1: All right, so this is so beautiful. I want to hear all about it. How did you guys first get started?
17: So it just was a hobby of mine. I started doing pottery, and one of the things, I love fragrant flowers. And so, you know, you can always find Plumeria, Pua Kini Kini. And lay vases are not a new thing. I just kind of modernized them. And so I started large, and I didn't have enough to fill the vase, so I just kind of started making smaller ones. Mm-hmm. And yeah, just a hobby turned business.
1: Wow, that is so amazing. And so you were telling me that one of the first pieces that got you started were the center ones over here, just to put loose flowers in.
17: Correct.
1: Right?
17: Yes.
1: And then now it's blossomed to vases. Can you tell us, you know, some ways that people can use your vases?
17: So the vases can be used for anything from flowers to pens to, you know, things that are left on your counter. Put them in there and it looks nicer. Mm-hmm. It's just a way to hold mostly flowers, but anything, and look nice on your countertop.
1: You know what? It definitely does look nice just how it is, too. You don't have to put anything like it. Like you said, it looks beautiful. I see there are a lot of flowers, different types of flowers. So can you just go through the process of where your inspiration comes from?
17: So I love things that are pretty. I like to create. So I like the process of creating and then seeing the final mm-hmm. piece. I started off with Pua'akini'i on my larger vases, and then I decided, you know, plumeria. Mm-hmm. And now I have a variety, you know, ohia lehua, hibiscus,
1: oh,
17: a little bit of everything, yeah.
1: Yeah, I do. I love it. I love the multicolor ones and also the ones that are not colored at all. They're just so both beautiful. How long does it take you to make? Because everything that we see here is made by hand, right?
17: Made by hand by me at my home. So process start to finish takes about a week for the larger pots, mm-hmm. more because of drying time. Mm. But I'm lucky to do it out of my home. So, you know, it takes me probably start to finish hour-wise 4 hours to make one of the larger pots.
1: Wow.
17: The lay vases are mm-hmm. much quicker, less detail.
1: Okay, yeah. All right. And then could people ask for customization?
17: So I do open up customizations a couple times a year, depending on my availability and time. I am also a full-time mom. So, mm-hmm. You know, I do offer that, but on a limited basis, yeah.
1: Yeah, I understand. I'm a mom as well, so I know we're very busy.
17: Yes.
1: You said you're also particularly busy because you're getting ready for Made in Hawaii,
17: yes.
1: Yeah, so tell us more about that and where people can find you.
17: So it's our second year at Made in Hawaii. We're so excited
1: yeah.
17: and so thankful that we're able to go. But you can also find me on my website, hawaiianlayvases.com. I do website restock, so I don't always have pieces available. So 3 to 4 times a year, I restock my website, and then I launch it at a specific time. And I offer free local pickup, and then I also do ship most of my pieces.
1: Wow, okay, that's really good to know. And then you're also on social media as well.
17: Yes.
1: Yeah, tell us about
17: Instagram,
1: that.
17: Instagram, Facebook, TikTok, Hawaiian Lei Vases, or Oahu Water Lilies under both names. And then I have a few places around the islands that also carry some of my pieces. Nohea Gallery, Lauren Roth, Bezia. I have Lei Studios, and then on the Big Island, Lewis Koa, and Keaka Designs on Kauai.
1: All right. A lot of different places where we could see your work and then also your website. We'll have that on khwen2.com as well. Brandon, I want to ask you, just seeing your, hearing your wife's story about like how she just started this as a hobby and then growing it into mm-hmm. something more beautiful for the public to access, what goes through your mind?
18: It's amazing.
1: Yeah.
18: It's really amazing.
1: And your work is so beautiful too. So thank you so much for sharing.
17: Thank you. Thank you.
1: Well, coming up next, a quick check on those morning traffic conditions. And just ahead, Brittany will have your full forecast. Keep it here. We'll be right back.
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27: Beautiful and a very early Tuesday morning. Here's a quick look outside. Doppler radar for you. We'll show you your current rain conditions as you head out for the islands. We've got some spotty showers north of Hawaii Island right now, but mostly now for offshore areas. So it looks like the rain is lightening up for areas like Hawaii Island. We've got some leeward showers though for Maui. So Lahaina, good possibility to get some rain at least this morning. Very currently though, looks like that'll be passing in within the next hour. So we'll show this Doppler radar throughout the morning. Looks like minimal rain as we move forward into the afternoon. Honolulu, beautiful blue skies. Current conditions for you will be low humidity, and we're expecting winds to bump up today. So already northeast trades 13 miles per hour will increase through the afternoon though, so we'll get 15 to maybe even 20 miles per hour in terms of the winds. So nice breezy conditions, 80 degrees outside, nice and comfortable with the trades, and that ocean forecast for you is on the screen. South shores 5 to 7, west and east 3 to 5, and for the north shores 1 to 3 feet expected with a downward trend as we head into tomorrow. 7-day forecast for you as you move forward through the second half of this week. Expect partly cloudy to then mostly sunny conditions the closer we get into the weekend and early next week. That's the latest for our forecast. Brian, I'll send things over to you.
28: Thank you, Brittany, for that weather update. 818, let's take a look outside, see what's happening here. Here's H1 and Manager's Drive. Again, that zip lane is open this morning, should remain open to about 9 o'clock this morning. We'll make our way to the flow map and show exactly what's happening. As far as that traffic, H1 through that Waikele stretch, been pretty good all morning long. But we've got this earlier accident, the off-ramp partially blocked. This is going to be in Kalihi, H1 westbound, that off-ramp towards Punchbowl Street and School Street. Now, that stop-and-go traffic backed up to the 6th Avenue overpass, that could be slowing down the drive this morning. You've got those options. Skyline, of course, going to be in the blue from that East Kapolei Station towards Pearl Harbor at 23 minutes 26 if you're headed off to the airport. That live look outside H1 and Manager's Drive. Drive time's coming in 51 minutes right now for Waianae heading to town, 35 for Kapolei, 36-minute drive from Eva. And if you're coming on over from Mililani, 34 minutes for you guys, 18-minute drive from the windward side in Kaneohe, 20 minutes from Kailua using the Pali Highway and Hawaii Kai. We'll see you guys here in just about 30 minutes due to that earlier accident. All right, and as the World Cup kicks off this week, you can catch it right here live on KHON2 on Thursday morning at 8:45, Mexico versus South Africa, and then 8:45 Friday morning, Canada versus Bosnia-Herzegovina, and Friday afternoon at 2:45, USA versus Paraguay.
27: Now, in Hawaii's visitors are not always aware of the rules when it comes to our marine life. Local nonprofit is looking to change that, though, by teaching visitors before their vacation even begins.
28: Yeah, Hawaii Marine Mammal Response is launching a new program that would train hotel and hospitality workers on animal safety tips. That information would then be shared with visitors.
0: A lot of people come out to these beaches and they don't know how to interact with these animals. They might be from a landlocked state. They don't have seals and sea lions or turtles. They don't have those. So, and the knowledge they learn here about these monk seals, they can go then and take to other states that have seals, turtles, sea lions, all that stuff.
27: The Hawaiian Council's Kilohana Division, which works with the Hawaii tourism industry, says it supports the program. Sounds great. I think this is really important. They should be playing this on flights. Hawaiian Airlines, come on now.
28: Tell them, Brittany.
27: Collab. Yeah.
28: No, but it should, because that's very important.
27: Yep, and I think they're already making a program like this, so this is a great addition, especially at Sea Life Park. Good friends over here.
28: Oh, good stuff.
27: All right, coming up, it's a treasure hunt in the islands to support our Keiki reading this summer.
28: Yeah, how you can get in on the finds when Take Two returns.
2: From ABC News, I'm Wayne Cabot. President Trump blaming Iran for shooting down the Apache Army helicopter near the Strait of Hormuz this morning. The president saying that the U.S., quote, must out of necessity respond to this attack. The service members on board the helicopter were able to escape and got rescued by a boat drone. More from ABC's Louis Martinez.
3: All of this happened during nighttime. In the middle of the night, around 4 in the morning local time, as this helicopter, normally accompanied by another helicopter, would have been operating together. And then we know now that this boat drone was able to pluck them out of the water.
2: If you drive a Jeep, you might want to pay close attention and park it outside for now. ABC's Mike Dubusky.
4: Jeep is issuing a recall for 1.3 million Wranglers and Gladiators over concerns the wiring around the steering column could overheat and spark a fire. Parent company Stellantis says the issue has been tied to 72 fires so far and is urging owners to park their cars outside and away from structures.
2: Will the people of Maine forgive Senate frontrunner Graham Platner for the things that have been reported? The New York Times reporting several former girlfriends described what they called unsettling behavior. Platner strongly denying any violence. We'll find out what the voters think when the votes are counted today. Maine is holding primaries along with Nevada, South Carolina, and North Dakota. The FDA has finalized its approval for the first new ultraviolet filter for sunscreens in more than 20 years. This ingredient has been around for a long time in other countries and is now deemed safe for our skin as well. It's less likely to break down in the sun and doesn't absorb into the bloodstream like current options. Jeffrey Epstein's executive assistant at a congressional hearing today. Her name appears more than 150,000 times in the Epstein files. Leslie Groff was an executive assistant for 18 years. You're listening to ABC News.
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29: Good morning.
10: Okay, so where is this going to be?
29: So this year we are back at Ward, so at the Ward Center Mall in the former Roger Dunn Suite. So if you came to the January sale, we're in the same place. It's on the Eva end of the mall. There's plenty of free parking, and we're really grateful to Ward Village for allowing us to use this space, and to Hawaii State Federal Credit Union for sponsoring the sale.
10: Yeah, easy to get there, easy to park, et cetera. Should be good fun. Okay, so we have a little bit of examples of what kind of stuff you guys have. This is always my favorite, to see some of the old stuff. We got some of the cassette tapes and CDs. What can folks expect to get?
29: All of this great inventory is there. We have 125,000 items that we've brought.
10: Wow.
29: It's a 10-day book sale starting this weekend, June 13th through the 21st. We're continuing to restock daily as we have stock, and we have quite a bit. This year, we have a ton of cookbooks, so if you're interested in cookbooks, there's going to be a lot coming out, but everything, you know, is there. We even have cassette tapes, we have VHS, you know, these different types of media are coming back, and thankfully, people are donating them to us, so we're putting it out for sale.
10: Yeah, we're living in the nostalgic era, so it's cool to get nostalgic about some of these items. We were just talking about VHS tapes, cassette tapes. There's a Frank DeLima cassette tape that we have down here. Just some really cool stuff. You want to take a trip down memory lane, and you can find, obviously, the great books, which I want to get to. Stacy, this is a fundraiser. What is this fundraiser for?
1: So the Friends of the Library support public libraries all across the state, and one of our biggest programs is their Summer Reading Challenge, and it has been going on since 1968. So like the amazing Friends Sale, it is a tradition now in Hawaii. And so we want to encourage all of our keiki to kupuna to come into libraries and to read. So this year our theme is Umekika Eo. It's based on an olelo no eo about filling your calabash to the brim. So we want everyone to nourish themselves this summer and come in and read. We have two really exciting changes. This year, people can read by logging either minutes or books. That was reader demand. And the second thing is that we have now two grand prizes. So Alaska Airlines, Hawaiian Airlines are giving us a grand prize for kids up to teens, and then a second grand prize just for adults. So now your chances of winning is even better.
10: Yeah, those grand prizes are incredible, but it's just a great experience to get to read during the summer. I know my wife and my son are like real competitive, so they're reading already. They're taking part in the challenge. So a great opportunity to go maybe get some books for the Summer Reading Challenge and then, yeah, help out with supporting it as well. Nainoa, where can people get more information as far as when this book sale is open?
29: Yep, so head to our website, flhhawaii.org, and we've got all the information about the sale there. If you're a member, you can sign up for membership now even, and you can get in early on Friday. We have a members preview.
10: Okay, wonderful. I'm looking for a summer read, so I'll be down there this weekend to check it out. Hopefully I can compete with my son and my wife. I don't know. They're a little bit ahead of me, but it should be good fun with the Summer Reading Challenge also. Thank you so much for stopping by with us.
1: Thanks. Thank you.
10: All right, folks, coming up next, a flesh-eating parasite is spreading through farms in Texas. We'll have those details for you when Take Two continues.
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25: 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Mike Brown, the head coach of the Knicks, says he never thought he'd see the day. That's him ripping the officiating crew after San Antonio had 24 free throws to the Knicks 8. He was incredibly upset with the officiating, and the Knicks lose game 3. We've got a series. I'm Drake Toll.
14: While the world watches the stars at the FIFA World Cup this summer, Hyundai has its eyes on the next generation of talent. The future stars who are already turning heads at age 14. Because next doesn't wait for an invitation. and neither do we. Hyundai has always moved the future within reach. We did it when we made advanced safety standard on every vehicle and engineered EVs with ultra-fast charging capability. Because the future isn't some far-off concept. It's already here. Next starts now. Hyundai, an official partner of FIFA.
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16: 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You're watching Take Two.
17: Welcome back and happy Aloha Tuesday. I'm Sarah Madison.
10: And I'm Sam Spangler. Thank you so much for joining us here on Take Two. Time to break down your top stories of the day.
17: A flesh-eating parasite that once wreaked havoc on cattle in the U.S. has resurfaced after decades. The notorious screwworm has been detected on a handful of Texas farms, and experts say its return will likely keep beef prices elevated for grocery shoppers.
10: The U.S. Department of Agriculture says the latest case was found in a dog in New Mexico. To combat the outbreak, the USDA is building a facility to produce hundreds of millions of sterile flies aimed at disrupting reproduction and ultimately wiping out the pest. Back at home, three teenagers have been charged in connection to last week's deadly robbery in Mililani.
17: According to HPD, petitions were filed in family court charging a 14-year-old boy with four counts of robbery. A 15-year-old boy and 17-year-old boy were charged with theft. A 21-year-old man also remains in custody on robbery charges. Over the weekend, prosecutors dropped murder charges against another 21-year-old who fatally shot a 19-year-old man, citing self-defense. The NTSB says a small plane appeared to have encountered engine problems before it crashed off Molokai last month. It happened on May 25th, about 2 miles west of Kalaupapa Airport. The plane was upside down in the water, but both pilots survived.
10: The NTSB's preliminary report says the pilots were flying along the Molokai coastline when they said the engine began to run rough. Then white smoke entered the cockpit and the engine appeared to be losing power. The pilot shut down the engine and crashed into the ocean, damaging the right wing and rudder. The report says an examination of the engine revealed fractures and metal fragments.
17: Demolition continues at Aloha Stadium this morning as the final section of the iconic facility is set to come down. Aloha Stadium officials say project crews were able to safely accelerate the schedule, allowing the final tipping event to occur sooner than anticipated.
10: Groundbreaking for the new stadium is expected to begin next year. The venue is expected to be ready for the 2029 University of Hawaii football season.
17: The state honors King Kamehameha this week. The state holiday is observed on Thursday. On Oahu, there will be a lei draping at his statue in front of Ali'iolani Hale in downtown Honolulu. The event starts at 2:30 p.m. The floral parade will follow this Saturday from Iolani Palace to Kapi'olani Park. Parade begins at 9 a.m. For more information on other events across all islands, visit our website.
10: State and city offices will be closed on Thursday. On Oahu, the bus will run on a holiday schedule. Skyline is operating on normal hours. Trash will be picked up. Street parking will be free except certain parts of Waikiki. The Honolulu Zoo and municipal golf courses will be open. Time's 8:35 now. A young fan just made a wild new memory at an MLB game.
17: That's right. And it was all to retrieve a ball. Take a look.
18: The lead. It got wedged there just over the wall.
19: So that dude's going to sacrifice his son.
18: It's a different method.
10: Yeah, as you just saw during Sunday's series finale between the St. Louis Cardinals and the Cincinnati Reds, a fan held his son by his feet and dangled him over the railing in an attempt to retrieve a stuck baseball. However, mission clearly averted right here as a stadium attendant rushed to stop it.
17: Luckily, no one was hurt in the attempt. Apart from their foiled plan to get the ball, the Red fans also saw Cincinnati lose to the Cardinals 5-3.
10: Okay.
17: Ooh.
10: I just love the camera work so much.
17: Uh-huh.
10: Zoom in, yep. The ball, and then the hand, and then zoom out, and you just see pure chaos. It's just cinematic, so well done by this photographer. Well done by the usher. Like, get down there in time to stop this from happening.
17: For real. Okay, so the man's face, right? He looked like he's going to get in trouble when he gets home by the mom.
10: Exactly. Like, do you think mom, like, sent a text?
17: I know.
10: Like, immediate phone call? Did mom call 911? Like,
17: who knows? Man,
10: the doghouse.
17: We need to do a follow-up story.
10: Yes.
17: For sure, yes. Because he probably didn't think that he was going to be on camera for this.
10: Nope.
17: And now it's gone viral. Yeah. So, yeah, I don't know.
10: All of mom's friends and family sent it to mom. It's going to be bad for him. That's tough.
17: Oof.
10: All right, coming up next, Alessandra's Lumpia Express is celebrating a move into a new permanent location over at Waikele Premium Outlets.
17: Yep, we'll learn more about their expanded menu and special deals for National Outlet Shopping Day when Day 2 returns.
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2: This is a special report from ABC News. I'm Wayne Cabot. President Trump says the U.S. must respond after the downing today of a U.S. Army attack helicopter near the Strait of Hormuz, the president blaming Iran. The crew of two survived, saved by the first use of a drone ship. Quoting President Trump, the United States must, out of necessity, respond to this attack. At the White House, ABC's Karen Trevers.
26: When you look back over the last week at some of the comments the president has made about his red line for starting major combat against Iran again, it has shifted. We saw him say last week it would be deaths of U.S. service members, which of course did not happen here. And then over the weekend, the president said that if he didn't think he could make a deal or if it wasn't coming together quickly enough, then he would consider restarting those major strikes. Now, the president, though, at the same time, has also sounded very hesitant to go back down that route.
2: This is ABC News.
0: This has been a special report on the new 1420, Hawaii's News and Sports.
27: A larger and, you know, bigger kitchen that to expand our menu in.
28: And that's what I remember you guys as a little keiki going to Waikele. So this is so great. Congratulations again on that new opening. What does this mean then for the business? Are you able to expand the menu also?
27: Yeah, so we have a lot of different foods now. Obviously, our Build Your Own Bowl concept, as well as our lumpia.
28: Sounds great. Okay, now if the viewers are eyeing out something right now on the screen, I know your lumpia is delicious. It's crispy. I'm trying that already. But you also have new bowls that you're offering. So can we go through each of these in case one of the viewers is specifically, you know, wanting that bowl and they're eyeing it out?
27: Yeah, of course. So our first bowl here is our pork adobo. Pork adobo is kind of like a Filipino staple. It's braised pork. And underneath that pork adobo, we have rice. We also have some toppings on there. So this will include all of our toppings. We have our lettuce, our bamboo shoot, tomato, and onion, and fried garlic, as well as some green onion as well.
28: Delicious. Okay, and then is this a similar option here?
27: Yeah, so this is our chicken adobo. Okay. It is pretty much the same thing, but with chicken instead.
28: Chicken instead of pork.
27: Braised chicken. And then we actually have a bed of pancit underneath there. So you can kind of choose between rice and pancit in your bowls, and then you can choose whatever toppings that you want. So here I put bamboo shoot, green onion, fried garlic, and tomatoes and onion. And then, of course, right in the middle here, we have vegetable lumpia, pork lumpia, and banana lumpia, as well as our famous sauce, our vinegar. And so I put in a nice little pan here just to let you guys know that we do catering only at our Prokai Shopping Center. And these bowls are actually exclusive to Waikele Premium Outlets. And so the bowl right next to you is going to be our Porky Santis. So Porky Santis is kind of like a sweet, sour, savory stew with peas and carrots. I put that on a bed of rice and sprinkled some fried garlic and green onion. Lastly, we have our menudo. So menudo can be a lot of different things. So some people like to put chunks of beef. Some people like to do chunks of pork. Personally, growing up, I've always eaten it with ground beef. And so there's some peas and carrots and some raisins in there. And so that raisin kind of gets that little of a sweet note within the...
28: Yeah, just a little mix.
27: Yeah, just a little bit of a mix in there. And then underneath there's going to be some pancit. And I just kind of put some lettuce and some green onion for those that just really like protein. And some, you know, greens.
28: Okay, iconic favorites, of course. I really love how you guys kind of took a spin on it, too. Mm-hmm. And you have, like, the different flavors going on. And, of course, this is the iconic staple. It's my favorite. And I see you have, like, vegetable and pork and meat options as well.
27: Correct, yes.
28: My mom is watching, and she's like, bring some home right now. Great, so this is happening this week then already. So are you going to do any specials, promotions? I see the tote bags here.
27: Right.
28: Coming up, I believe, this Thursday.
27: Yeah, so it is National Outlet Shopping Day here at Waikele Premium Outlets. And so there's going to be over 40 deals around the outlet mall. And if you were to go to the mall on between those dates, you can receive this free tote bag. And if you're hungry, you know, when you're shopping, that whole day of shopping, you can come on over to Alessandra's Lumpia Express. We have 10% off your order of $20 or more.
28: Awesome. And then can you give us the dates one more time for the viewers and then close us off maybe Instagram so we can follow along with the new journey, with the new store?
27: Yeah, of course. So June 11th through the 14th. So this Thursday through Sunday. And if you wanted to contact us, you can check us out on Instagram at Alessandra's Lumpia. We also have our website, alessandraslumpia.com, as well as give us a call at 808-389-1522.
28: Sounds great. Well, so great to meet you in person, Joseph. I'm definitely going to be stopping by. And now I'm excited that you're expanding to like the Filipino bowls. So we'll visit you this weekend. Thank
27: you. Sounds great. See you there.
28: All right, coming up next, as the Ninth Island gets set to host Game 4 on the Stanley Cup Finals, how some Stanley Pop stars have one goal in mind. We'll explain when Wake Up Today returns.
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2: We've got a new poll out on what Americans think of the job President Trump has been doing so far. Here's ABC's Sherry Preston.
5: The latest Reuters Ipsos poll shows only 21% of adults approve of how the president is handling inflation and rising prices. Only 22% say he has done well handling the cost of living, and 29% think he's handling the overall economy well. 57% disapprove of his foreign policy initiatives. And while it's a bit better, only 39% approve of how the immigration issue is being handled by the Trump administration. Sherry Preston, ABC News.
2: The first four people on the next moon mission just got their orders.
6: We are returning to the moon. A grand adventure back to the lunar surface to build a moon base and to do so for all of its scientific, its economic potential, and to master the skills for where we will inevitably go next.
2: The announcement from NASA Administrator Jared Isaacman. The crew will be testing docking with a lunar module in an eventual boots down on the lunar surface. Artemis 3 crew, including three Americans and one Italian astronaut. Air Canada has grounded a pilot. After 27 years and hundreds of hours flying time, transportation officials recently detected anomalies in the license documentation for pilot Jeffrey Wall. Authorities are comparing Wall to a doctor who is licensed to practice family medicine, marching into a hospital, and performing brain surgery. I'm Wayne Cabot, ABC News.
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28: Well, good morning, everyone. Your time now, 8:45 a.m. for this Tuesday. And periodically during the morning show, we've been showing you our Pacific Tropical Tracker. So, friendly reminder, we're just seeing now one tropical storm system, Christina, brewing in the Eastern Pacific Basin. It's now officially post-tropical storm Boris that we were talking about yesterday. So good news, not expected to make landfall moving northward and not expected to veer west where the Central Pacific Basin line is located, and that's where we're going to be for the Hawaiian Islands. So good news for the most part, zero systems brewing in the Central Pacific as well as of today. So we'll jump into our island-to-island forecast. Passing showers and strong northeast trades could bring in some more rain, it looks like, for Hana within the next hour. Hawaii and Waimea has also got some rain showers, but besides that, it's pretty dry here on our radar in terms of the rain showers. Current conditions for you as you step out, partly cloudy conditions and skies here in Honolulu and Waikiki, 80 degrees right now, and northeast trades currently at about 13 miles per hour. And those trades will increase for today, so we'll get some nice breezy conditions for the afternoon, it looks like, and comfortable with low humidity forecast for us for this Tuesday. In terms of the surf, elevated but under advisory level for the south at 5 to 7 feet. West and east, we've got 3 to 5. North shores will be the smallest at 1 to 3. So well under advisory, and we're not expecting any new swells into tomorrow. So we'll see a downward trend to our surf. Here's a look at the 7-day forecast for you on the screen. Partly cloudy to mostly sunny, especially for those leeward areas moving forward through the next 7 days. And daytime highs unchanged. We have mid-80s from now through next Tuesday. That's it for our forecast, Brent. I'll send things over to you.
3: Thank you, Brittany, for that weather update. 8:47. Let's take a look outside. This is going to be H1 and Manager's Drive again at Zip Lane. Still open this morning until 9 o'clock, so you still get a chance. 8:47. We'll make our way to the flow map. And most of that traffic should have been through that Waikele stretch, but it's been pretty good all morning long. Of course, Skyline going to be in the blue this morning from that East Kapolei Station towards Pearl Harbor at 23 minutes, 26 if you're headed off to the airport. Well, if you're heading towards Waikiki or you work in Waikiki this morning, we do have a traffic alert. Kani Kapolei Street in Waikiki has been closed in all directions due to a police investigation. Avoid the area. We'll keep you updated throughout the morning as we head outside one more time. H1 and Manager's Drive. Drive times are on the way. Three out of three from the west side in that comfortable green zone and should be there until all through the morning. 49 minutes right now for Waianae, 34 for Kapolei, 33 for Eva. And if you're coming on over from Mililani, about 31 minutes for you guys. 20-minute drive from the windward side in Kaneohe, Kailua, using that Pali Highway. That's going to be 22 minutes this morning. And Hawaii Kai, no problem. We'll see you guys here in about 21 minutes. Sam and Sarah, over to you.
10: All right, mahalo, Brian. As National Hockey League teams chase down their Stanley Cup dreams, shelter puppies are hoping to score a new home. Check it out.
9: Back behind the net, Marshhound gains the first possession. And look at him wheeling it all the way up the ice. Hits some traffic there at the Metro's blue line. Not to be deterred, he flips it back. And boom! He buries it deep to give us our first goal of the night.
11: Yeah, boy! Yes, Marshall.
12: Yeah, that's right. Last night, the National Hockey League hosted their third annual Stanley Pup. The 90-minute special included 32 pups representing each team in the league.
10: Some notable punny pup names included Jack Chews, Jason Slobertson, Logan Chompson, and Patrick K9. Many of the four-legged cuties are available for adoption through the NHL's adoption partner.
28: Meanwhile, the 2026 Stanley Cup champion is still to be determined. The final between the Vegas Golden Knights and the Carolina Hurricanes is currently underway. Vegas holds a 2-1 series lead, and Game 4 will take place over on the Ninth Island tonight.
10: Impossibly cute right here. See the Boston Bruin pup right there. Yeah, this is incredible. Flavor Flav was also on the broadcast, which is like kind of random but fun.
28: Guess he's a dog lover.
4: Yeah.
10: But I feel like he missed a. We're doing the pun thing. He missed the. His yeah boy, right? That's his thing.
4: Right, right.
10: You gotta put in yeah good boy. Right?
4: Oh,
10: the puppies.
4: Oh, there you go. Oh,
28: that's a good one.
4: Yes. Okay, wait.
10: That was a layup.
4: Speaking of names, if you guys need to find a pup name, I like all of them.
10: Yeah.
4: Those right.
10: Are good ones.
4: Those are really
10: yeah.
4: good. The Slobberson.
10: Yeah.
4: Jack Chews.
13: Canine.
4: Yeah.
10: Yeah. Patrick.
4: Yeah.
10: So Patrick yeah. Kane, obviously. Patrick Canine, that's a good one.
4: That's a very
10: that's
4: good
10: the best
4: one.
10: Point, I think. Yeah. That's really good.
4: I know. So you can adopt the puppy and just name it that.
10: Yeah. Yeah. That's it. Yeah. Like doing like puns off the name of like stars. That's something
4: yeah.
10: that we haven't seen a ton of, I guess. That's like, yeah. you got to yeah. up your dog names.
13: And those, yeah. those puppies had a lot, they got a lot of energy. That's a lot of pup cups they had before the game.
4: Yeah. yeah.
10: Pup K cups.
4: Oh, man. For sure. I know. They're just like little kids.
13: Yeah.
4: There's some that like really gets into it. And like, you know, there was one dog that was not, he was like, I'm
28: yeah.
4: not participating.
13: Yeah. Smarter,
28: I
13: not
28: like
13: harder.
28: The fluffy one. Yeah. He's yeah. cute though. He's just like chilling.
10: Because
28: yeah.
10: we have around the Super Bowl, we have the super puppy
28: mm-hmm.
10: bowl,
28: my
10: whatever
28: favorite.
10: We call it. Yeah. Around
28: yes,
10: that time, right?
28: Yeah.
10: With the Hawaiian Humane Society.
4: Yeah.
10: Puppies are always sleeping because it's, you know, wake up,
28: it's
10: like 5 a.m. Yeah.
28: It's
10: like,
28: too early for us.
10: Your blankets are just like, why? What's this bright light around me?
28: They're so, not as energetic.
4: Yeah. yeah, no, they're not. Poor things. But they're so cute. So people who are, might not be into sports, this is another way
28: into
4: to
28: dogs?
4: Like, right, to like kind of get into it, right?
28: Yeah.
4: Like, I'd rather watch the puppies all day.
10: Yep. 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
10: Hi, folks. Finally on Take Two, remember Scooby-Doo? Well, a live-action origin story about the beloved Great Dane and his friends is coming to Netflix.
4: Yeah, and fans are finally getting a first look. Here is the teaser for Scooby-Doo Origins.

0: Oh, cute. The live-action series will follow Scooby and the gang during their final summer at camp. It's described as a modern reimagining of the beloved cartoon.
1: Scooby-Doo Origins is scheduled to premiere on Netflix in 2027.
0: Okay. So does that mean this is a series? So this is going to be a show? So

0: Simic for a preview of today's rundown. Good morning, Kelly.
1: Good morning. Thanks, guys. Well, Living 808 is just ahead, and you can expect a fun variety today. It's our Tuesday tradition, Living Akamai, from college savings to new investment opportunities for kids. Find out what parents and grandparents should know about the emerging tools. And two iconic Hawaii brands are coming together in a special collaboration that celebrates craftsmanship, culture, and storytelling. We're getting a first look at the limited edition collection from Kamaka Hawaii and Manuhealii. And if you were paying attention to my dress, you already got a first sneak peek. And we're turning up the heat. Mikey gets a lesson in fire knife dancing. All that and more coming up next on Living 808. Sam and Sarah, back over to you.
2: All right, mahalo, Kelly. Mikey, fire knife dancing?
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0: Westwood One presents Today in Women's Sports. The top-ranked golfer in the world just captured her first U.S. Open crown. American superstar Nelly Korda prevailed in Los Angeles by carding a 69 in Sunday's final round to win by just a single stroke. Korda now owns four career major titles, including her wire-to-wire victory at April's Chevron Championship. This weekend boiled down to Korda's final putt that nearly rimmed out before dropping, a dramatic dream-come-true moment for the U.S. Open.
1: I didn't feel my best on the back nine. I had a lot of emotions kind of swirling in my stomach, and I would say it's just like, it's a dream come true. I mean, I've dreamt about this moment since I was a little girl. It's honestly just a dream come true sitting next to this trophy.
0: The U.S. Open is the second of this year's five majors. Next up, the PGA Championship starting June 25th. With Today in Women's Sports, I'm Amy Lawrence on Westwood One.
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1: It's game four of the Stanley Cup Final on Sports USA, and we head to Vegas as the Golden Knights face off against the Carolina Hurricanes. 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
2: 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In the dead slot, Tomas Hurdle!
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4: Jim Rome here with your Rome Report. Hey, San Antonio, two words for you. Uh-oh, New York, two words for you too. Bing bong. Because San Antonio is looking at a 2-0 deficit after letting both games get away at home and now have to enter the most hostile barn in the world. And if the Spurs can't maintain their composure in their own house, how are they going to do it in the gnarliest house of all? Not to mention, history is not on their side. Teams that have won the first two games of the NBA Finals have gone on to win the Larry O 32 out of 37 times. And no team in NBA history, regardless of the round, has ever come back and won a series after being down 3-0. So this is obviously a must-win game tonight. Hell, I said game two was a must-win for the Spurs, as there was no way they were beating this Knicks team 4 out of 5. And the Spurs will need to play their best to win tonight. Problem is, their best does not beat New York's best, and we haven't even seen New York's best, and they're still up 2-0. I'm Jim Rome.
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9: Carolina Hurricanes coach Rod Brind'Amour has yet to name a starting goalie for Game 4 of the Stanley Cup Finals tonight in Vegas. I don't think there's any decision for Brind'Amour. He has to go to backup Brandon Bussey. Starter Freddie Anderson has been brutal thus far in the series. Bussey came in Game 3 and played well. They lost on a weird deflection in the second overtime. If Carolina wants to tie the series, they'll go to Bussey. I'm Nick Collins.
10: 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KKEA AM Honolulu.

going to hour number two. That was fun. Metal World Peace. I don't know what my favorite part of that interview was. That's how you know it's a great interview. I don't know what my favorite part was. And that wasn't some long-form podcast interview. That was maybe 10 minutes. I could think of 10 things in that interview that I thought were great. Overall, my favorite part of the interview, though, was him being in New York City, boots on the ground. He's like, I'm here. I'm now in New York. And he's outside on the street, interacting live with people during the interview, Spurs fans, who saw him doing the interview. Beautiful day in New York. And there's Meta. So I want your thoughts. Here's some reaction.

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7: I'm Elle. I like iced coffee, the month of July, and when people dress kind of Tennessee, even if they don't play tennis.
8: Elle Woods is a fish out of water in the first trailer for the Legally Blonde prequel series, Elle. It's 1995, and Elle's family has just moved from L.A. to Seattle, where her pink aesthetic definitely does not go with grunge. The series drops on Prime Video July 1st. Jay-Z is expanding the 30th anniversary celebration of his album Reasonable Doubt. After three sold-out shows at New York's Yankee Stadium in July, he'll play one show in Paris on September 10th, one in L.A. on October 23rd.
9: Survivors survive.
8: Movies have shown us daring escapes from buildings, boats, and airplanes, but the new movie Whale Fall has a unique twist. A guy gets swallowed by a whale and has 1 hour to escape before his oxygen runs out. It hits theaters October 16th. Wayne Cabot, ABC News.
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0: The Cup Final on Sports USA, and the Carolina Hurricanes storm home to face the Vegas Golden Knights in Game 5. Carolina's Pikes are protected by the amazing Frederick Anderson. So how does Vegas score goals? This is Howden.
1: What a goal! That's hockey, baby! Brett Howden does it again!
0: It's Game 5, Vegas at Carolina, this Thursday, on your home for the Stanley Cup Final, Sports USA.